0: When the government releases its monthly jobs report, Maria Aspen, NPR News.
1: U.S. futures contracts are trading in mixed territory this hour. You're listening to NPR News from Washington. Two makers of the abortion pill mifepristone asked the Supreme Court this weekend to keep the pill available through telemedicine after a lower federal court's ruling prohibiting patients from getting the pills by mail. Danko Labs and GenBio Pro's emergency applications came a day after the Fifth Circuit Court of Appeals temporarily halted healthcare providers from prescribing the drug by telemedicine, so the ban stays in place nationwide for now. Indigenous activists say a pipeline that gained President Trump's permission to cross the U.S.-Canada border sounds a lot like the Keystone XL. The Biden administration effectively ended that project soon after taking office. Kayla DeRoche from Yellowstone Public Radio has more.
2: The Bridger Pipeline would start in Phillips County in north central Montana and carry Alberta oil sands down through eastern Montana. Fort Peck Assiniboine tribal member and Wolf Point City Councilman Lance Forstar says he fought for years against the Keystone XL pipeline.
3: This was all kind of new to me. I was hoping that it wasn't real and that this was just a rumor.
2: Indigenous activists and environmental groups have been rallying around the public comment period for the Bridger Pipeline's environmental analysis. A spokesperson with developer Bridger Pipeline says construction is slated to begin next fall. The pipeline still needs several permits to go ahead. For NPR News, I'm Kayla DeRoche in Billings.
1: U.S. futures contracts are in mixed territory this hour. Dow futures are up about 0.1%. 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
5: We got this one nailed down. I just want to point out, Jazz Fest is essentially, today was pretty much the last day, and there were probably 8 performances, all pretty much at the same time, and 5 of those included Mavis Staples, Trombone Shorty, Tedeschi Trucks Band, Herbie Hancock. Oh, I can't even remember what the 5th one was. It was ridiculous. Earth, Wind, and Fire. So, unless you could clone yourself into a basketball team and go to all of them, that would drive me crazy. Our telephone number is 813-239-9663. DJ at WMNF.org works just fine. The text number is 813-433-0885. If you use that, please put your name on there. So I always think about these programs going out to Donna, but this one also very specially is going out to Diane. So we're going to have a party.

0: Some beautiful music. Two brand new tunes there. Star Child from Diane Reeves with Billy Childs on keyboards. It's a brand new single. That one's new. We started off with Cecile McLaurin-Salvant and the Metropole Orchestra with Every Breath I Take. That's a brand new single from her. In between, a not brand new song, Nancy Wilson from her album Welcome to My Love, and a beautiful orchestrated version of the theme song from In the Heat of the Night. So it had to be 1967, 1968, somewhere in there. We're going to hear two more brand new songs. Jill Scott has a piece called, or did I jump? Well, I should have played the Jill Scott. Well, too bad. We'll get that one out of the way and then jump on to our other things. So next up, a beautiful thing from Jill Scott. Her album called To Whom This May Concern. This is Beautiful People. And then I'll get myself figured out here.
1: That's the part for me anyway. This is going to be a start to finish. You want, if people go, when this come out, you're going to listen to everything, every single word, and everybody's going to know when you get to the first show, after this drop, they're going to be singing right along and feeling every word.
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1: Finally got it straightened out. So we listened to Jill Scott, a brand new thing, Beautiful People, from To Whom This May Concern. And then, new from Ledecia, single, and her version of Teach Me Tonight. And that's where we are. 813-239-9663. Yep. Scott Hopkins, and we're doing jazz for 2 hours and having a good time. So picture me in my 1962 Corvair station wagon, sitting in it, listening to, there were three soul stations in Baltimore, but one of them did jazz on Sundays, and I'm listening, and all of a sudden, I heard this song come roaring out of my radio, and I probably never recovered.

0: Sticks Hooper, Joe Sample and all the boys, Wayne Henderson, the Jazz Crusaders, before they just dropped the word jazz and still played jazz. The Crusaders, Freedom Sound, and before that, the Young Rabbits. Our telephone number is 813-239-9663. 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Tim and I are happy to be here on Sunday nights, and I think Winston will be available during the summer. We will be excited to see him as well. On this Sunday night lineup, we follow our friends at Poetry Is. We come before this great new show, Behind the Counter, about people who actually work at an actual record store. And if you haven't been to a record store, you ought to go. Even if you're not going to buy anything, but you ought to buy stuff. It's just the way it works. Okay. So, Steve.
1: Yes.
0: What's tomorrow?
1: Tomorrow is, I believe, the 56th anniversary of students being killed at Kent State University in Ohio, I think outside Cleveland, by the National Guard, in reaction to our invasion, or illegal invasion of Cambodia.
0: Indeed. So, with that in mind, and there's a lot more coming, this is a new recording, recent recording from John Batiste, Gary Clark Jr., and Leon Bridges.

get your mic closer to you a little bit. Well, we're not doing it now, but okay, when we... No, I just wasn't... You weren't coming out.

Thank you, ladies and gentlemen. Remember, no applause and keep it down. Your drinks, don't rattle your ice in your glasses and don't ring the cash register. You got it covered? All right. I'd like to continue this set with a composition dedicated to the first or second or third All-American heel, Faubus, and it's titled The Fables of Faubus. Oh.

0: Charles Mingus, and my sincere apology for leaving the mics open while I was trying to figure out why it wasn't loud enough here in the studio.
1: Well, they just got a behind-the-scenes view there.
0: Well, they certainly did. Way behind. Way too behind, I'm afraid. We began with a new version of Ohio by John Batiste, Gary Clark Jr., and Leon Bridges. And since tomorrow is May 4th, and the day of the Kent State killings. And, of course, later in the week, in 1970, came the shootings at Jackson State, then the big meetings all across the country, including in Washington, D.C. I was in that one on May the 9th in D.C. And there we are. The second tune is Charles Mingus. It's called Fables of Phobos. And Phobos, Orville Phobos, was the governor of Arkansas who got into a protracted battle with Dwight Eisenhower, president, about segregating schools. And Phobos finally got to the point where he canceled the entire 58-59 school year because he didn't want to integrate schools. And finally they said, go away. But that's what that song is about. Charles Mingus. This is your place for jazz every Sunday night and Monday night too. Bob Seymour from 9 to 12. WMNF 88.5 Tampa, WMNF.org. It's 9 o'clock straight up, as we used to say. People say, what does that mean? Well, things have been ugly here in the United States of late, and we need to examine that a bit, and we're going to allow Gil Scott-Heron to do that. See if we can get this straight, and I will make sure I turn off the mics, and we will go.
2: Good evening and welcome. My name is Gil Scott-Heron. My accomplices are, first from left to right, Eddie Knowles, a drummer for the Denny Zulu Dance Group, a drummer for the Simba Dancers, and a percussionist for a group called Black and Blues. The brother to my immediate left is Charlie Saunders of the Simba Dance Group and a former drummer for Loretta Parker. David Barnes, a singer for Black and Blues, will be heard later on in the evening. We'd like to do a poem for you called The Revolution Will Not Be Televised, primarily because it won't be.

not be able to stay home, brother. You will not be able to plug in, turn on, and cop out. You will not be able to lose yourself on Skag and skip out for beer during commercials because the revolution will not be televised. The revolution will not be televised. The revolution will not be brought to you by Xerox in four parts without commercial interruptions. The revolution will not show you pictures of Nixon blowing a bugle and leading a charge by John Mitchell, General Abrams, and Mendel Rivers to eat hog maws confiscated from a Harlem sanctuary. The revolution will not be televised. The revolution will not be brought to you by the Schaefer Award Theater and will not star Natalie Woods and Steve McQueen or Bullwinkle and Julia. The revolution will not give your mouth sex appeal. The revolution will not get rid of the nubs. The revolution will not make you look 5 pounds thinner. The revolution will not be televised, brother. There will be no pictures of you and Willie Mae pushing that shopping cart down the block on the dead run or trying to slide that color TV into a stolen ambulance. NBC will not be able to predict the winner at 8:32 on reports from 29 districts. The revolution will not be televised. There will be no pictures of pigs shooting down brothers on the instant replay. There will be no pictures of Whitney Young being run out of Harlem on a rail with a brand new process. There will be no slow motion or still lifes of Roy Wilkins strolling through Watts in a red, black, and green liberation jumpsuit that he had been saving for just the right occasion. Green Acres, Beverly Hillbillies, and Hooterville Junction will no longer be so goddamn relevant, and women will not care if Dick finally screwed Jane on Search for Tomorrow, because black people will be in the street looking for a brighter day. The revolution will not be televised. There will be no highlights on the 11 o'clock news and no pictures of Harry Arm Women Liberationists and Jackie Onassis blowing her nose. The theme song will not be written by Jim Webb or Francis Scott Keyes, nor sung by Glenn Campbell, Tom Jones, Johnny Cash, or Engelbert Humperdinck. The revolution will not be televised. The revolution will not be right back after a message about a white tornado, white lightning, or white people. You will

0: Thank you.
1: From the town to the nation, we'd like to do a song for you about the larger picture. There's only one season lately. There used to be an agreement between the seasons that they would all come and stay for 3 months and then go to wherever seasons go, and they're not where we are. Lately there has been no spring, no summer, and no fall. Politically and philosophically and psychologically, there has only been the season of ice. It is a season of frozen dreams and frozen nightmares, a scene of frozen progress and frozen ideas, frozen aspirations and inspirations. They call the season winter. We call the song Winter in America.

0: Winner in America, Ron Holloway on the tenor saxophone. Thank you very much. Well,
1: Ron Holloway, a great, great player. So, Winner in America, live version from 83, I think, in Berlin. And all I could say is that I think we are at winter solstice right now after the Supreme Court decision, and I'll just let it go with that. We'll have more to say about that in the future. WMNF, Colors of Jazz, it's a Sunday night. Steve's keeping me company. He forced that whole segment by reminding me about Ohio, so I'm blaming him.
2: That's okay.
1: And a lot of these tunes are going out to my extended family, and especially Diane. And I'm pretty sure this was one of the things that she wanted to hear. Where am I? Oh, there I am. To hear some music from Count Basie. And I figured Count Basie and Joe Williams together would be pretty dandy. And that's where we're going.

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1: So many ways that you can help us. Not merely cash, but cash is great, but donations and volunteer help at times. We take it all, and we thank you very much for being part of the WMNF family. Joe Williams and Count Basie, they're out. That was the album, was Every Day I Have the Blues, and we heard that tune, and then Confessing the Blues, and that was one of the songs that I learned about first through the Rolling Stones, because those early Rolling Stones albums, the first five, had so many covers of great soul songs and great blues songs. And that's where I first heard and memorized Confessing the Blues before I ever heard Esther Phillips or anybody else sing it. And just a great song. Well, there was a wonderful request for George Duke. And I can do that. George Duke was, just for me, the greatest keyboard player I've ever seen. Greatest is silly. He's my favorite. There you go.

0: Hi, Mr. Duke. I'm Amanda Duke, B. Resnick with the Whole Note magazine. Mr. Duke, could I ask you...
1: Wait a minute. Are you ready? Stan a little closer and his Chinese wife, Won Chu Hun.

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2: Please do. We heard music from George Duke. That last piece was from... he had had an album out on World Pacific Jazz, but this was his first one in his new incarnation. 74, I'm thinking. The album's called Faces and Reflection, and that piece is called The Opening. The other two songs came from an album from 76, 77 called Liberated Fantasy. So the first one we heard was Back to Where We Never Left. And then... that quick little What the, featuring, among others, Ruth Underwood on the joke. I just always get a kick out of that. Well, as you are aware, we try to do a lot of specials here at WMNF. Tim just did a fabulous one for Duke Ellington and has done others. He did Herbie Hancock earlier in the year. He has one coming up on the 24th of May with Miles Davis, it being his 100th birthday. And next week, there's a special. And I'm dragging Steve back in the studio with me to help as we look at the jazz music of Frank Zappa. That's what we'll be doing next week for Mother's Day. So while we're thinking about that just a little bit, we'll do, let's see, stop that.

the first Miles Davis Quintet, featuring John Coltrane on tenor saxophone, Red Garland piano, Paul Chambers on bass, and Philly Joe Jones on drums, along with Mr. Miles Davis on trumpet. It will be his 100th birthday. I think it's May 24th, or it's right, it can't be that day, but it's close. And Tim will be doing a very special program that Sunday in honor of Miles. And next Sunday, we will be shooting out the jazz music of Frank Zappa, of all wonderful varieties. And I hope that you will tune in for that. We're looking forward to it. Well, we're winding down. We got 12 minutes left or so before we turn it over to NPR News and then Behind the Counter, taking you up to midnight. More new music, this time from trumpeter Ingrid Jensen from her new album called Landings. And this is Amsterdam After Dark.

0: minuscule umbrella.
1: Music from David Pate and Michael Ross. Their album is called Conversations. They've been having those for 50-plus years. And they... David's in St. Pete, I think, and Michael's in Sarasota, but they play a lot together. They just played the other day down in Sarasota. Always worth catching when they're playing live. Great stuff from them. We heard before that Ingrid Jensen, the Canadian trumpet player, spectacular. She played here once at with the USF Orchestra in Tampa. Gary Versace was the organ player there. It was impressive. Marvin Sewell and on guitar and John Wicken on drums. The new album from her is called Landings, and we heard Amsterdam After Dark. Well, Steve, thanks for coming in and keeping me straight here.
2: Well, I think you keep you give me too much credit. You keep yourself straight.
1: Anyway, Behind the Counter comes up right after NPR News in 15 seconds or so. Thanks so much for tuning in. This is WUSF. See you now there, because we were talking about USF. WMNF 88.5 Tampa. Good heavens.
2: USF's okay, too.
3: Live from NPR News, I'm Janine Herbst. President Trump says the U.S. will guide stranded ships through the Strait of Hormuz starting tomorrow. On X, CENTCOM says the military will support the effort using 15,000 service members, guided missile destroyers, and more than 100 land and sea-based aircraft. NPR's Tamara Keith has more.
4: Global oil prices are up. The price of regular gasoline in the U.S. is averaging well over $4 a gallon, and the critical Strait of Hormuz has been functionally closed for weeks. Now President Trump says that for humanitarian reasons, to get ships and crews safely out of the area, the U.S. will guide them through the strait. He's calling it Project Freedom. Quote, if in any way this humanitarian process is interfered with, that interference will unfortunately have to be dealt with forcefully. Iran hasn't agreed to reopen the strait. It is one of many matters on the table as the U.S. and Iran trade and reject proposals to end the war. Tamara Keith, NPR News.
3: Some Republican-led states are set to redo congressional maps after the Supreme Court struck down a Louisiana district because the map was based on race. NPR's Debbie Elliott says civil rights groups are vowing to fight.
5: Melanie Campbell is CEO of the National Coalition on Black Civic Participation. She says this upcoming midterm election is the battleground.
6: We will organize. We will strategize. We will mobilize. And we will elect candidates who believe that every vote matters. Equally, history has taught us when we unite, we win.
5: And I imagine you will be seeing people show up at the State House in Alabama next week and at the state capitals in Tennessee and Louisiana to let lawmakers know how they feel. So already in Louisiana, there are a bevy of lawsuits as civil rights groups and black voters are suing the state to try to stop lawmakers from redrawing congressional districts.
3: NPR's Debbie Elliott. Former New York City Mayor Rudy Giuliani is hospitalized in critical condition, NPR's Rob Stein reports.
7: In a post on X, Giuliani spokesman Ted Goodman says the former New York mayor is in critical but stable condition. Goodman did not release any additional information, but Goodman said Giuliani is, quote, a fighter who has faced every challenge in his life with unwavering strength, and he's fighting with that same level of strength. In a post on Truth Social, President Trump called Giuliani a, quote, true warrior. Giuliani, who's 81, served as Trump's advisor and personal lawyer for part of Trump's first term. Trump pardoned Giuliani last year for his role in efforts to overturn the 2020 election. Rob Stein, NPR News.
3: U.S. futures contracts are trading mixed at this hour. You're listening to NPR News from Washington. The Performers Union, SAG-AFTRA, and Hollywood studio producers have reached a tentative new contract. As NPR's Mondalit Albarco reports, it still needs approval.
0: SAG-AFTRA and the Alliance of Motion Picture and Television Producers didn't give details about the tentative contract, but they say it will cover performances in films, scripted primetime TV, streaming shows, and new media. The union's national board is set to meet in the coming days to review the terms before union members vote on whether to ratify it. The new contract is expected to cover the next 4 years and comes after a hard-won three-year contract in 2023. That's when union members went on strike for months before negotiators hashed out terms for protections against AI and other sticking points. The new contract may expand on those issues, and it was struck a month after the Producers Alliance made a new contract with the Writers Guild of America, which was also on strike 3 years ago. Mandalit Del Barco, NPR News.
3: Many NPR employees are members of SAG-AFTRA, but are under a different contract. At the weekend box office, The Devil Wears Prada 2 took the top spot with an estimated $77 million in ticket sales domestically and $156 million globally. The sequel cost a reported $100 million to produce, much higher than the original's $35 million budget. In second place, Lionsgate's Michael, the Michael Jackson biopic, with $54 million in its second weekend. And in third place, the Super Mario Galaxy movie with $12 million in its fifth weekend. 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

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Happy Sunday. 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This is Behind the Counter. 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We got some Isaac Hayes.

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WMNF presents Panic, an evening with South Florida's Ordinary Boys. 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

Welcome back, everybody, to Behind the Counter on WMNF. Before that break, we heard Softcuff with their wonderful song Toupee, the Budos Band, and Charles Bradley before, or right after, Isaac Hayes. Right now, we're going to lead up with the Electric Funk.

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I'm your host tonight, Tysonius Mink. If you haven't noticed in the first hour, it's a little funky tonight, and we're going to remain on the same trajectory. Hang with us until midnight.

Hello, Bubba. Yes, it's your friendly phone fanatic again. Oh, yeah, I'm loaded with verbal rapability, baby. You know, you inspire me to poetry. So listen while I recite naughty nothings that'll wet your eardrum.

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I guess you'd call me an obscene phone call. 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You

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2: Welcome back to Behind the Counter here on WMNF Tampa. That last block, we just had some amazing funk from Bootsy Collins, Parliament, Aaron Neville, The Dramatics, Bill Withers. 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
1: Hey, welcome back to Behind the Counter. That last block there, we had some Bobby Bird, Donald Bird, and the Blackbirds with Rock Creek Park. I just wanted to take this time to say thank you to Scott and the wonderful people at Colors of Jazz that came on right before us for sending us in the right direction. We're in the home stretch now before Mike gets on with Body Rock at midnight. Hang tight, we got some Average White Band, Mandrill, and Edwin Birdsong coming up.

Well, beautiful people, it looks like our time on Behind the Counter is coming to an end. I just wanted to say thank you. A big shout out to Andy. Thanks for enjoying the funk with us tonight here on WMNF Tampa. Hang tight. We're going to get NPR coming up here at the 12 o'clock hour. And right after that, we're going to have Body Rock with Mike B. Thanks for listening to Behind the Counter.

A little bit after midnight, WMNF 88.5 Tampa Mike B. This edition of Body Rock. I want to thank great show tonight, Behind the Counter. Fantastic funk and soul tonight on the show. If you enjoyed what you heard, you can go back and listen to it again in our archives for a week if you missed any of it. Of course, again, the shows will be there for a week right here at WMNF.org. And I want to thank Matt and Darren for hosting last week. They were our guest hosts on the show. And if like to be like those guys and do such a great job like they did last week, you can make a pledge to the show here at WMNF. And of course, we've got a summer fun drive coming up second week of June, so we'll be going into membership mode then. So save your pennies and you could be a guest host just like those guys were, and they did such a fantastic job. Let's start off the show this week with the music from the band Shooting Daggers from their new EP. This is called Glow, right here at WMNF.

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2: For the break, we heard music from a band called Zhao Zhao, and that came out about 2 years ago, a song called Left Right, and I think they've got another new single I'm going to try to dig up and get on next week. And before that, brand new music from Shooting Daggers, song called Glow. 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Here it is, right here at WMNF.
3: Then lie to you, D.I. 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

On Saturday, May 30th, Ordinary Boys return to Tampa. WMNF presents Panic, an evening with South Florida's Ordinary Boys. 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

Yeah, and I was talking to my friend Sam today at the record show at Sons of Italy, and he actually talked with a guy who was looking for some Smiths singles and LPs and such and told him about the show. And I talked with AJ from Ordinary Boys a couple of weeks ago. They're ready to come here and rock the house that Saturday, May 30th at the Crowbar in Ybor City, an evening with Ordinary Boys. Before the break, we heard music from Savages, Jenny Beth's old band, and their single Husbands from Silence Yourself. Before that, we heard Genre is Death with their song Attractive People. Started off the set with the band The Slowers. It is 23 minutes after midnight. WMNF 88.5 Tampa Mike B. In this edition of Body Rock, right now, music from Venus Girls.

0: This is Frankie Mopar with The 60s Show, along with Patty helping me out as much as possible. You will hear many songs from 1960 to 1969, which I think is the best decade of rock. Music is memories, so we will have a great time reminiscing. That's Saturday, 12 to 2 every week.
1: Oh, yeah.
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almost scream from their CD Exterminator. That is Kill All Hippies, and Bobby Gillespie and company are taking that on the road, touring in Europe right now. That it's the anniversary of the LP. Before that, we heard a local band, Tiger 54, one of our favorites here. Don't Touch Me, You're Sick. Before that, Eka Vandal, Sorry Crash, start off the set of the band Horror. It is 12:47 in the morning, WMNF, 88.5 Tampa Mike B. This edition of Body Rock. Right now, music from Slater. Usually play a lot of her stuff later, but I need to get it on a little bit earlier in the night. From her brand new one called Worst Girl in America. Again, this is Slater with Yes, Good.

Greetings and salutations. It is I, DJ Spaceship. And if you're hearing the sound of my voice, that means your day is already off to a great start. But in case you've been under a rock, I am the new Friday morning host right here at 88.5 WMNF from 6 a.m. to 9 a.m. with my co-host Nate Diggity Dog. 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

Brand new single from Skin called Tamara Samsonova. Before that, we heard Alt Black Arrow with Silhouettes in the Mirror. Death by Rhymey has a new song called Body Horror, and start off the set with Slater. 12:57 in the morning, WMNF 88.5 Tampa, Mike B, this edition of Body Rock. Got a couple more songs to take us out of this first hour of music. This one brand new from Caddick. It's called Out of Sight.

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Going to kick it off with brand new music from Legal Funeral. I haven't heard anything from those guys in a long time. From a new EP they've got out, this is called In the Ashes.

from their CD, Silent Pictures. That is Mouth Ulcers with Closer to You. Before that, we heard brand new Legal Funeral with In the Ashes. It is 1:14 in the morning, WMNF 88.5 Tampa Mike B. This edition of Body Rock, and a really good show coming to town this Friday at New World Brewery in Esch. Of course, used to be with KMFDM years ago. He's been doing solo stuff for a long time now, and he just played at the Dark Forest Festival up in New York City, upstate New York, the other night, and I know the gang from Communion, Mark Paradise, and Tom Gold got to see him play up there. But again, he'll be playing this Friday at New World with Unit Cold Machine and Lane Lyer, and also DJ Winters on the bill. Let's hear something from Lane Lyer. Haven't seen Lane play in a long time, so hopefully I can make it out to that show Friday night. His thing was called Keep Up, right here at WMNF.

That is from another local artist by the name of Deadbeat. Really good if you get to see those guys. Fantastic show they put on. From their release called Where the Shadows Bite, song called Bridget and the Moon. And before that, of course, Lane Lyre. He's going to be on the bill again this Friday at the New World Brewery, opening up with Unit Code. And of course, the headliner being In Esch. And DJ Winter, she'll be opening the show, spinning music before, during, and after. Right now, let's roll into music from Pig. This is called Sex and Suicide.

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1: 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Before that, we heard Kill Instinct with False Deities to start off the set with music from Pig. It is 1:36 in the morning, WMNF, 88.5 Tampa Mike B. This edition of Body Rock, right now, music from Mercy Girl.

from the uncut version of their release called Country Girl. That is Boy Harsher with Electric. And before that, we heard Mercy Girl with Closer. It is 1:44 in the morning, WMNF. 88.5 Tampa Mike B. This edition of Body Rock. Right now, music from KMFDM.

from the release Melancholia. That is Vile Flesh, the song called Stormy Eyes. And of course, they're going to be here the latter part of the year, second week of October, playing at New World Brewery, of course, part of this year's, not New World, actually Orpheum. You're supposed to be at New World, would be at Orpheum, playing at this year's Absolution Fest. Again, that's the first week of October. Before that, we heard music from Diana Summer with Fuel and start off the set with KMFDM. It is 1:56 in the morning, WMNF 88.5 Tampa Mike B. This edition of Bite Rock got a couple more songs to take us out of this hour of music. This one right now, courtesy of Nightblood Audio. This is Pandora Morningstar with Silk Contract.

That is music from Veronica and the Dark Particles, a song called Munster. Before that, we heard Pandora Morningstar with Silk Contract. You're tuned to WMNF 88.5 Tampa Mike B. This edition of Body Rock going into our third hour of music. If you have requests, 238-8001 or 239-9663. You can always hit us up on the email, dj@wmnf.org. Right now, just had to get something queued up there. Right now, I'm going to go into music from, starting off this last set, the music from Dorian Electric.

That is Oh Madonna, name of the band. The song's called Desire. Before that, we heard Dorian Electra. Hips Don't Lie, of course, cover of the Shakira classic. It is 12 minutes after 2 a.m. WMNF. 88.5 Tampa Mike B. This edition of Body Rock. Right now, we've got music from the Pet Shop Boys, and they're doing a cover of a song originally done by Sterling Void. And I just discovered the song a couple weeks ago. I didn't actually even know the Pet Shop Boys had actually covered it. It was on one of their greatest hits compilations. And the song was actually, the song's called It's All Right, and it was actually used in a song that was recorded by Psychic TV, and they used the sample sort of as their sort of backing music when they did one of their dance LPs. And here's the version, again, done by the Pet Shop Boys, remixed by Sterling Void. It's called It's All Right, right here at WMNF.

There's no party like a house party, and the best house party is heard right here on WMNF. The Saturday Night House Party is heard Saturdays from 8 to 10 p.m. and hosted by yours truly, DJ Sinflow. The best in old school dance music, hip hop, soul can be heard on the house party. So tune in and let us bring the party to you, the Saturday Night House Party.

Brand new Madonna, new release out called Confessions on the Dance Floor, number two. Brand new single called Feel So Free. And before that, again, we heard Pet Shop Boys, their cover of It's All Right. 2:23 in the morning, WMNF 885, Tampa Mike B, this edition of Body Rock. And of course, coming up next, The Vortex, and Jess G and Jim and I are going to be sitting in today. And of course, it is May the 4th be with you. Of course, the tie-in with Star Wars, and they're going to do a special edition tonight, right after this, on The Vortex, celebrating, of course, May the 4th be with you, the deep dive into Star Wars lore and all the twists and themes that go into the Star Wars canon. So stay tuned for that right after us, right at 3 a.m. with The Vortex, Jess G and Jim and I. Should be a great show. Coming up next is music from Aria. She's going to be playing this fall at Absolution Fest when that goes on at the Orpheum in October. This is from her newest LP. This is Vicious World, again from Aria, right here at WMNF.

Music from Hollows. From their latest release, the LP is called Dream, song called This Love. Before that, we heard In Serena with Mutate from Trace. And start off the set with Aria, Vicious World. Again, she's going to be playing in the fall, first week of October at Absolution Fest at the Orpheum here in Tampa. 2:36 in the morning, WMNF 88.5 Tampa, Mike B, this edition of Body Rock. Right now, music from Cozy Mutiler.

Climb aboard the mothership with me, your captain, Nate Diggity Dog, as we venture deep into the vortex. The vortex is 3 hours of organized chaos, where you will hear everything from old scratchy records to music that hasn't even come out yet. 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

That's music from the French band La Secrete with their song called Bingo from their brand new release. Before that, we heard the Irish two-piece Chalk, Can't Feel It from Crystal Punk. Start off the set with Cozy Mueller. It is 2:48 in the morning, WMNF. 88.5 Tampa Mike B, this edition of Body Rock. Right now, the band from Atlanta, Starbenders. Brand new CD is called The Beast Goes On. This is Tokyo.

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WMNF presents Panic, an evening with South Florida's Ordinary Boys. 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

Just finished the show tonight with the Smiths, Miserable Eye from the debut LP, of course. Ordinary Boys, we covered the Smiths and 80s classics. May 30th at the Crowbar in Ybor. Before that, we heard Starbenders, Tokyo from The Beast Goes On. 2:57 in the morning, WMNF 88.5. Thank you for joining in tonight on Body Rock. It's Mike B. Of course, we're here Sunday, midnight to 3 a.m. Stay tuned next. Jess G and Gemini will be sitting in for Nate Dogg tonight, the Star Wars theme show tonight on The Vortex. So stick around. Should be a great one. And then later on this morning at 6 a.m., Ken Apperson will be around with morning music. Hope you guys have a great week. We'll talk to you soon. Take care. Bye-bye.

0: Hey, this is WMNF Tampa. My name is Gemini. I'm here with Jess G.
1: Good morning.
0: And it's May the 4th.
1: May the 4th be with you.
0: Be with you. Yeah. I mean, which 4ths are you wishing with people today, Jess?
1: Which 4th am I wishing people today? Well, I'm just hoping that everybody has a really great Star Wars Day. It's such a day for nostalgia for so many people of a certain age. But the Star Wars phenomenon, of course, crosses all generations. So we're going to play some music that talks about the themes that within the Star Wars canon. And we're just going to really have a good time.
0: Yeah. My fourth that I'm wishing for everyone is to question authority a little more.
1: Sounds like a good idea.
0: All right. We're listening to 53 Miles West of Venus right now by the B-52s. What we just heard was Galaxy and Janaki with Flying Lotus. We opened up with a little bit of the Star Wars theme, but the disco version by the Intergalactic Symphony Orchestra. Coming up, we've got Have Gun, Will Travel, and then we've got some Johnny Guitar Watson. Stay tuned.
1: Enjoy.

0: Are you feeling like you're in outer space?
1: Getting closer, that's for sure.
0: Sick. That's the goal.
1: So Johnny Guitar Watson was one of the artists that we have on our list that harkened back to the Afrofuturism movement that was pretty much initiated by Sun Ra back in the 60s, but really came into its own in the 70s, which of course was when the first Star Wars films were released, 1977 for the original Star Wars. Mm-hmm. So we really enjoyed that one.
0: Yeah.
1: Space guitar. Space was the place, for mm-hmm. sure.
0: We've got a lot of songs like that coming up. Another thing we have coming up, we've got Lady Gaga's Starstruck. And then later on, I've got the new Lady Gaga song with Doechii. We've also got some Roger Taylor and the Bel Airs. And then we've got something special for you guys. Stay tuned.

Faith Walk.

0: And coming up, we have Joseph Campbell on the hero archetype in Star Wars when he was on The Power of Myth with Bill Moyers in 1988.
1: I'm Bill Moyers, and I want to share with you a moment from our series on Joseph Campbell and the Power of Myth. Campbell knew more about the world of mythology, the great stories human beings have told ourselves since the dawn of history, than anyone of his generation.
2: Does a movie like Star Wars fill some of that need for the spiritual adventure, for the hero?
3: Oh, it's perfect. It does the cycle perfectly. It's not simple morality play. It has to do with the powers of life and their inflection through the action of man. One of the wonderful things, I think, about this adventure into space is that the narrator, the artist, the one thinking up the story, is in a field that is not covered by our own knowledges.
2: Do you, when you look at something like Star Wars, recognize some of the themes of the hero throughout mythology?
3: Well, I think that George Lucas was using standard mythological figures. The old man as the advisor. Well, specifically, what he made me think of is the Japanese sword master.
4: Remember, a Jedi can feel the Force flowing through him.
3: I've known some of those people, and this man has a bit their character.
2: Well, there's something mythological, too, isn't there, in the sense that the hero is helped by this stranger who shows up and gives him some instrument, a sword or a sheaf of light,
3: but
2: shaft of light.
3: He gives him not only a physical instrument, but a psychological commitment and a psychological center.
4: This time, let go your conscious self and act on instinct.
3: When he had him exercising with that strange weapon and then pulled the mask over, that's real Japanese stuff.
4: I'll take them myself.
2: When I took our two sons to see it, they did the same thing the audience did at that moment when the voice of Ben Kenobi says to Luke Skywalker in the climactic moment,
4: "Use the Force, Luke. Let go, Luke."
2: The audience broke out into
3: they did
2: elation, into applause.
3: Well, you see, this thing communicates. It is in a language that is talking to young people today, and that's marvelous.

0: What'd you say, Jess, that was good space music?
1: I did say that.
0: Oh,
1: it made
0: nice.
1: Me feel like I was in a rocket ship.
0: Fantastic. yay. So what we just heard was Buckethead with Stick Pit. Before that was Space Oddity by Kendra Morris. I love what she did with that song. And then taking us out of that spoken word piece was Cyberbird by Seraphine Noir. Coming up, we've got Mono Neon, Space Fighters, and then new Lady Gaga and Doechii, Runway. And then later we've got a listener suggestion coming up. So stay tuned. Of course, you're listening to WMNF Tampa.

0: Hey, so that was our first hour. Oh, I feel like we're in space.
1: That's right. And speaking of our first hour, this is WMNF Tampa, and you are listening to The Vortex, the Star Wars Day edition.
0: Mm-hmm.
1: 2026. My goodness, it has been 49 years since Star Wars was released. And in fact, it was released on May 25th, not the 4th, as many people think, but on the 25th of May in 1977. And of course, it wasn't known as the episode for A New Hope. It was just the original. It was just known as Star Wars, and that was in 1977. Right.
0: How cool. Yeah, so this hour, we have sort of a theme of diving into what makes Star Wars, Star Wars, the world it came out in, and the ways that it sort of changed pop culture. Starting with, we have Klaatu, which was, you said 1977, right, Jess?
1: 1976, this particular album came out. It's from 347 EST was the release date on that one. And should I tell the story?
0: Sure, we got time.
1: Sure. So the Klaatu album came out in 1976, and of course this was 6 years, interestingly enough, after the Beatles broke up. And when music critics and the media got a hold of the album, they kind of thought, and listeners too, thought that it sounded a lot like the Beatles, and a lot of Beatles listeners who wanted the Beatles to get back together again thought that this was the Beatles working and releasing an album not under their name. And of course this wasn't true, and the band had absolutely nothing to do with this media frenzy that started to develop around then. And when it was revealed that this actually was a Canadian band, a threesome band, they kind of lost some traction there and broke up in 1982.
0: Well, let's take a listen. What do you think?

0: Boy, that really did sound like the Beatles.
1: It really did, yeah, for sure. And that, so that was back in the early days of the Star Wars franchise. We're listening to another early days, because this particular album, Slow Hand by Eric Clapton, also came out in 1977. And this is the instrumental at the end of that wonderful album that gave us so many great tracks, Cocaine, May You Never, whole bunch. It was one of my favorite albums.
0: Oh, cool.
1: That I was listening to, for sure. 1977 was a fantastic year for really influential albums that came out. Of course, Rumors from Fleetwood Mac was album of the year and came out and made such a huge impact on everybody in 1977. And some other albums that came out, as we're going to hear for in just a little bit, Rush's album, A Farewell to Kings, came out in 1977.
0: We've got that coming up for you later this hour.
1: Mm-hmm. That's right.
0: And then directly after this, we have A New Hope by Blink-182.
1: Shout out to Megan Bowman if you're listening, or listening ever on the archives. This is for you.
0: Yeah, and then after that, we have a special song requested by Jess G's brother. It's going to be Still Alive by Wolves of Glendale. So, here we go. Let's go back into this beautiful, beautiful Eric Clapton song.

0: What a voice.
1: That started off a wonderful sequence of albums for Rush back in 1977. A Farewell to Kings was followed by Hemispheres, which was followed by Permanent Waves, which was followed by Moving Pictures. And they really started all off with 2112, which came just before their live album, which came before Farewell to Kings. But it was just a wonderful start to a fantastically long and prolific career for that band, who went on hiatus after drummer Neil Peart died around 2022, I think. But they are back on tour with Anika Niles as their new drummer. And
0: Yeah,
1: she is the right one for that band.
0: Oh, cool.
1: Good to hear from you again.
0: Well, coming up, we're about to hear Spaceballs, the Spaceballs theme by Majestica. And then we got Sci-Fi Wasabi by Chiba Matto.

finale anyway. My hair turns gray day by day. 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I'm charging my energy, fresh out the daisy. 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

0: That was Sci-Fi Wasabi. Next up for you, we're going to play a little bit of George Lucas on Mentors and the Mythology of Star Wars. And this one is from 1999.
1: This movie is very much about a mentor and an apprentice. And I'm wondering, did you have such a mentor when you were growing up? Is this part of the movie an extension of what happened to you?
2: Obviously, my first mentor was my father, but then you progress with either, you know, people that are more skilled in a particular area than you are. In film, Francis Coppola became my mentor and taught me how to write screenplays, taught me how to work with actors. I was much more of a cameraman and a film editor, much more on the technical side of things. And, you know, I think my last mentor probably was Joe Campbell, who asked a lot of the interesting questions and exposed me to a lot of things that made me very interested in a lot more of the cosmic questions and the mystery. And I've been interested in those all my life, but I didn't focus it the way I had once I got to be good friends with Joe.
1: What do you make of the fact that so many people have interpreted Star Wars as being profoundly religious?
2: I don't see Star Wars as profoundly religious. I see Star Wars as taking all of the issues that religion represents and trying to distill them down into a more modern more easily accessible construct that people can grab onto to accept the fact that there is a greater mystery out there. When I was 10 years old, I asked my mother, I said, well, there's only one God. Why are there so many religions? And over the years, I've been pondering that question ever since. And it would seem to me that the conclusion I've come to is that all the religions are true. They just see a different part of the elephant. A religion is basically a container for faith. Faith is the glue that holds us together as a society. Faith in our culture, our world, or, you know, whatever it is that we're trying to hang on to.
3: And now, with your permission, ladies and gentlemen, and whatever other genders are represented here tonight, let's pay musical tribute to the Jediest Jedi of them all. I met him in a swamp down in Dagobah, where it bubbles all the time like a giant carbonated soda.

For you, he is sitting right over there. Hey, Al. Is that? Are you sitting with Captain Phasma? Wow. She's so shiny. Al, I hope you have plenty of turtle wax chrome polish back at the hotel. Thank you. Okay, who brought the wampa?

0: Woohoo!
1: Yeah, that was Green Day. Before that was Shiny Toy Guns. And coming up, we've got The Clash, Bonnie Tyler, and even
0: the main theme from another big movie in 1977, probably the biggest blockbuster of any summer.
1: Jaws.
0: Jaws.

0: Welcome back. This is The Vortex on WMNF. Today is May the 4th.
1: Star Wars Day.
0: Star Wars Day.
1: 2026, and welcome to it.
0: Mm-hmm. Good morning. Hope you're waking up with a beautiful feeling in your soul. This last hour, we're going to be experiencing a lot of the ways that the themes of Star Wars have resonated in the people around the world, and how we can sort of fight back against those oppressive forces that are symbolized by the Empire in this great movie franchise. But you may need to touch in with your younger self. And so to get us there, I have Miley Cyrus's new song, Younger You. Hope you like it.

0: Well, that was fun.
1: Yeah, it was.
0: Theme to the HBO series The Sopranos from A3.
1: That one is so groovy. And then coming from Miley Cyrus, and then it starts to give us that sort of cyber sounds again so we can get back into space. I think it was perfect.
0: Absolutely. Absolutely.
1: Speaking of, coming up, we've got Chewbacca Roar by the Mad Wookiees. And then we've got some Tedeschi Trucks Band. And then we've got something really cool that we will introduce to you later.
0: All right. Another Afrofuturism pick.
1: Yeah.
0: Here we go.

So Susan Tedeschi fits in anywhere. That woman has such a wonderful, wonderful voice. Having been through her own career with herself and her own band, Susan Tedeschi, hooking up with Derek Trucks, and just exploding contemporary all the time. I mean, just fantastic. We're listening now to Outkast. So that is our other Afrofuturism pick. Outkast, of course, is the Southern answer, the South's answer to hip-hop. And what we're listening to now is their Atlians. Yes, the 25th anniversary of Atlians. And this is the instrumental, of course. And coming up is Two Dope Boys in a Cadillac.

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It's for you. 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

0: Goodbye, Death Star. We've got Eddie Izzard.
1: We're coming up with a special treat. Enjoy, Eddie. And the Death Star canteen.
2: But there must have been a Death Star canteen, yeah? There must have been a cafeteria downstairs in between battles where Darth Vader could just chill and go down. I will have the penne a la arrabbiata. You'll need a tray. Do you know who I am? Do you know who I am? This is not a game of who the are you. For I am Vader. Darth Vader. Lord Vader. I can kill you with a single thought.
3: Well, you'll still need a tray.
2: No, I will not need a tray. I do not need a tray to kill you. I can kill you without a tray, with the power of the Force, which is strong within me. Even though I could kill you with a tray if I so wished. For I would hack at your neck with the thin bit until the blood flowed across the canteen floor.
3: Now, the food is hot. You'll need a tray to put the food on.
2: Oh, I see the food is hot. I'm sorry. I did not realize. Oh, tray for the... Yes, I thought you were challenging me to the fight to the death.
3: Fight to the death? This is a canteen. I work here.
2: Yes, but I am Vader. I am Lord Vader. Everyone challenges me to a fight to the death. Lord Vader, Darth Vader, I'm Darth Vader. Lord, Sir Lord Vader, Sir Lord Darth Vader. Lord Darth, Sir Lord, Lord Vader of Cheem. Sir Lord Baron von Vaderham. The Death Star, I've run the Death Star.
3: What's the Death Star?
2: This is the Death Star, you're in the Death Star. I run this star,
3: this is the star.
2: This is a King Star, I run it. I'm your boss.
3: You're Mr. Stevens.
2: No, I'm... Who is Mr. Stevens?
3: He's head of catering.
2: I'm not head of catering. I am Vader. I can kill catering with a thought.
3: What?
2: I can kill you all. I can kill me with a thought. Just, I'll get a tray. This one's wet. And this one's wet. And this one's wet. This one is wet. This one is wet. This one is wet. This one is wet. This one is wet. This one is wet. This one is wet. This one is wet. Did you dry these in a rainforest? Why? With the power of the Death Star, do we not have a tray that is being dry? I do not... No. I was here first.
3: You have to form a queue if you want food. Can I have a... Oh, penne alla arrabbiata. That'd be very nice.
2: No. Do you know who I am?
3: That's Jeff Vader, that is.
2: I am not Jeff Vader. I'm Darth Vader.
3: What, Jeff Vader runs the Death Star?
2: No, I run the Death Star.
3: You Jeff Vader? No, I'm Darth Vader. Are you his brother? Can you get his autograph?
2: I can't get it. No, I'm Jeff... All right, I'm Jeff Vader. I'm Jeff Vader.
3: Can I have your autograph?
2: No, go. Or I'll kill you with a tray. Give me penne alla arrabbiata or you shall die. And you and everyone in this canteen. Death by tray it shall be.

0: Happy Star Wars Day. We've got a couple of other songs coming up, and before you know it, it's going to be time for Ken Apperson to take over with the Monday Morning Show. But before that, I have some really, really cool songs coming up for you.
1: These are all new to me. Yeah. I'm really interested to hear what they're going to be about.
0: One of my favorite bands, like newer bands, Alt Black Era, just released a new song called Tissues. And then I've got Surviving on Defiance by Poppy. And I have an Anti-Flag song from the early 2000s called Rotten Future.

0: And after that, my roommate actually selected this next one in honor of Star Wars Day. It's called the Beep Boop Bop by Duro Droids. And then we'll be going out with some David Bowie. It's a live recording of Hello Space Boy. It's really special. I hope you like it. But let's get back into the music. May the Force be with you.
1: Right. You're listening to Anakin's theme, by the way, from John Williams and the London Symphony Orchestra.

0: So as we're coming closer to the end of the show, I just wanted to say thank you for being here.
1: I love being here with you, Gemini.
0: Thank you, Jess.
1: Let's do this again sometime.
0: Yeah, I think that would be great. I also wanted to thank Barney, Tracy, David, and Nate Diggity Dog, the man himself, for reaching out during the show. Thank you for listening. It's been wonderful.
1: And you can listen to it all over again on the archives if you so choose. It's going to be available for the week following the show. And I know we have some friends and family who are ready and willing to open up those.
0: If you liked it, go ahead, give us a shout out over email, dj@wmnf.org, or you can text in to 813-433-0885. We love
1: it. And if you're so inclined, you can even hit the tip jar.
0: Yeah.
1: We're gearing up for fundraising in another month, beginning of June. Mm-hmm. June 3rd through the 10th are the dates for our next fund drive. So any type of early fundraising that we can do just makes that much less that we need to worry about for the week itself.
0: Yes. And you guys are going to love everything we have to offer as thank you gifts. It's a great, great stuff.
1: Our theme is different on purpose.
0: Mm-hmm.
1: For this summer fund drive.
2: I love your...
0: You're going to hear David Bowie live right now.
2: We do one of the songs, which is going to be our next single, and we're going to make the video right now, live, once. And the next single is going to be Space Boy. And there it is.

0: from NPR News in Washington. I'm Korva Coleman. President Trump says starting today, the U.S. will guide ships that are stranded in the Strait of Hormuz. The Pentagon says the U.S. military will support efforts to restore freedom of navigation for commercial shipping. NPR's Tamara Keith reports this comes as the war with Iran is at a stalemate.
1: Global oil prices are up. The price of regular gasoline in the U.S. is averaging well over $4 a gallon, and the critical Strait of Hormuz has been functionally closed for weeks. Now President Trump says that for humanitarian reasons, to get ships and crews safely out of the area, the U.S. will guide them through the strait. He's calling it Project Freedom. Quote, if in any way this humanitarian process is interfered with, that interference will unfortunately have to be dealt with forcefully. Tamara Keith, NPR News.
0: It's not clear if any ships currently stuck in the Strait of Hormuz have accepted President Trump's offer of guidance. Iranian state media have published remarks from an Iranian military officer. He says that ships passing through the strait must coordinate with Iran. He also warns that any foreign military force that tries to enter the strait will be targeted. Alabama state lawmakers will meet today in special session. They'll start redrawing congressional district maps. This follows the U.S. Supreme Court's decision essentially gutting the Voting Rights Act. From Troy Public Radio, Kyle Gassett reports.
2: Currently, two of the seven congressional representatives from Alabama are black and are Democrats. They were both elected in 2024 after a Supreme Court decision ruled Alabama had diluted the power of black residents. Now, with last week's decision, Republicans in the red state see an opportunity to draw maps that will favor them. Kirk D. Carrington marched in Selma on Bloody Sunday in 1965 for changes in the law that became the Voting Rights Act.
3: The things that was in the Voting Rights was for the people that was being suppressed. Now you want to come back and repeat history.
2: Alabama joins other southern states that are moving to redraw maps, possibly in time for the upcoming midterm elections. From NPR News, I'm Kyle Gassett in Montgomery, Alabama.
0: Former New York City Mayor Rudy Giuliani is hospitalized. Bruce Kahnweiser reports. A spokesman for Giuliani says the former mayor is in a Florida hospital.
4: Giuliani is in critical but stable condition, according to his spokesman. But why exactly the former mayor is in the hospital is unclear. Also left unsaid is when he entered the hospital and what his prognosis is. Giuliani's 8-year stint as mayor of the largest city in the country was punctuated by the Al-Qaeda terror attack on New York's World Trade Center in 2001.
0: Bruce Kahnweiser reporting. This is NPR. Two drug companies are asking the U.S. Supreme Court to block a lower court's ruling involving the use of the abortion medication mifepristone. The lower court has blocked anyone from mailing the medication to somebody who has received a telemedicine consultation instead of an in-person visit. Most abortions are performed with medication. This is the second week of the federal civil trial brought by billionaire Elon Musk against artificial intelligence company OpenAI and its leader, Sam Altman. Last week, Musk spent 4 days on the witness stand. From member station KQED, Rachel Miro reports.
5: Musk is suing OpenAI, saying it betrayed its founding mission. Just two of his claims survived to trial, breach of charitable trust and unjust enrichment. But this case is proving to be less about California nonprofit law and more of a legal boxing match between the world's richest man and OpenAI, the company he helped launch. Here's Northwestern law professor Jill Horwitz.
6: When parties have this much money and this much power, they can trample over conventional protections of the public interest.
5: OpenAI is planning to go public later this year, something this lawsuit could complicate, which could potentially benefit Musk's own AI firm, XAI. For NPR News, I'm Rachel Miro.
0: Police in a suburb of Oklahoma City say at least 12 people were shot at a local park last night. Their conditions are not known. Authorities say they don't have any suspects in custody. I'm Korva Coleman, NPR News.
7: 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Other contributors include the estate of Joan B. Kroc, whose bequest serves as an enduring investment in the future of public radio and seeks to help NPR produce programming that meets the highest standards of public service in journalism and cultural expression.
8: the 4th, and may the 4th be with you. I'm your host, Ken Apperson, for the Morning Show Monday here on WMNF. It's going to be a great morning. We're going to make it a great morning, aren't we? Thought I'd have some appropriate lead-in, lead-out music for us today. So you can expect to hear quite a bit of the music from the various Star Wars movies and television shows. Like this one from The Mandalorian, which I'm sure you recognized. Well, let's kick it off. Let's get into some great new music. Here's an awesome band. This is White Horses by Wolf Alice.

And that was White Horses by Wolf Alice. You're listening to WMNF 88.5 FM. The 6:10 minute of the 6 o'clock hour just passed, and that means it's time for Locals on the Tens. There's a whole new batch of Locals on the Tens this week and for the next 3 weeks. So I hope you stick around and you listen to that every 10-minute mark of each hour. We do a local band, a local song, and music that's homegrown, music that's from right here in your own backyard. And I absolutely love it when bands in general, but especially when local bands do acoustic versions and live versions of their recorded songs, because there's no better way to hear a band's raw talent than to hear it in a live recording. Live recordings are the most brutally honest settings in which to record, truly. There's no greater representation of a band's talent. And this song is no exception to that rule. This is one of my favorite local bands and local musicians, I guess I could say. And I know one of your favorites too, based on the fanfare that he's gotten in the past here at WMNF. This is Christopher James, his song Too Soon, Too Late, which maybe you've heard it before, but he recently released an entire album of live songs from the Sugar Shack sessions. And it's spectacular. I highly recommend you go and listen to it. Here's Too Soon, Too Late, live by Christopher James.

that was Christopher James. The Sugar Shack Sessions, great, great, great live recording. So let me know what you think. Christopher James, too late, too soon to be, too soon, too late. Feel free, call in and let me know your thoughts on that song, 813-239-9663, or just send me an email, dj@wmnf.org. All right, morning people, sound off. I want to hear from you. I want to hear from the folks that are up right now, that are actually listening right now, just because, you know, you and I are awake a little earlier than most of the rest of our time zone is currently. And in my opinion, that means we've got to jump on the day. Early bird gets the worm, after all. And that's what we do here on Monday mornings. We set the tone. We set the tone for Monday mornings. We set the tone for the entire week. So let's do it. All right, here's a band called Say She She, and Fortune Teller is the song. 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

That was Best Part by Daniel Caesar and Her. You're listening to WMNF 88.5. I'm your host, Ken Apperson. In just a few minutes, we have WMNF News coming up. But first, I thought we'd take us back a little bit. Keep on trucking. Here's a little Eddie Kendricks.

0: listening to WMNF 88.5. It is Monday morning, and it's time for the news with Juanita. How you doing, Juanita?
1: It's been a good day. How about you, Nate?
0: Oh, I'm doing okay. I'm doing just fine. It's, you know, it's May the 4th. I'm trying not to drop my lightsaber perfectly vertically upside down so that I don't lose it in the ground. That would be terrible. I can't imagine. What about you? How are you?
1: It's been good, thank you. Do you mind if we jump into the news?
0: Go for it.
1: Appreciate it. Good morning, everybody. I'm Juanita Hurtado Huérfano with the WMNF News Headlines. It is 6:30 a.m. The AP's Haya Panjwani reports on Friday's findings regarding the missing grad students from the University of South Florida.
2: A Florida sheriff says a body found in Tampa Bay is the second missing student from Bangladesh. The remains of missing University of South Florida doctoral student Nahida Bristy were found in a garbage bag discovered by a kayaker whose fishing line got snagged. Authorities with the Hillsborough County Sheriff's Office said the positive identification was eventually made using DNA and dental records. The body of her friend, fellow USF doctoral student Samia Limon, was found in another garbage bag on a bridge over the bay. Limon's roommate is jailed on two charges of murder. Authorities said detectives are still working to determine a motive for what they're calling a monstrous crime. I'm Haya Panjwani.
1: In other local news, as Pinellas County begins moving their headquarters outside of downtown Clearwater, concerns continue to rise from the community. Most people are wondering what will happen to the property. The county is currently considering whether to sell it or lease it. Community members spoke at a town hall meeting last week, arguing the land should be kept under public control. Community member Marcus Eddy told officials that leasing is the only way to protect the city's future.
3: By maintaining control of these properties in the form of leasing, you're giving your city options. You're giving the county options permanently because we are landlocked. We're the densest population in Florida. There's only kind of one-way street there. Don't give up control and power of these areas.
1: The Pinellas Town Hall will now be moving to U.S. Road 19 and Olmerton Road. If your eyes have ever become itchy while looking at a sea of floating dead fish, you have probably experienced a toxic algae bloom firsthand. It happens in both salt and freshwater bodies. Now, a research team at Florida Polytechnic University is hoping to filter out nutrients from the water, which make outbreaks worse. Lead scientist Judy Wu says they're using floating columns made of limestone and a charcoal-like material called biochar.
4: Limestone is a very cheap medium, and then the biochar that we are using can be manufactured by our lab.
1: Wu says the experiments will start out small, in a fish tank, before testing the mechanism in the wild at seven wetlands in Lakeland. Another sloth has died at the Central Florida Zoo and Botanical Gardens. That leaves 11 sloths remaining from the 13 recently transferred to the zoo from a warehouse in Orlando. Central Florida Public Media's Molly Durick has more.
5: Habanero the sloth marks the latest animal death associated with Sloth World, a now-canceled attraction previously planned for International Drive in Orlando. According to the Florida Fish and Wildlife Conservation Commission, Sloth World's operators imported 61 wild sloths between late 2024 and March of this year. At least 33 of those sloths are now known to have died, including Habanero and Bandit, another sloth who died at the zoo last week. Conservationists fear the true death count may be higher. The state attorney general said a criminal probe into Sloth World's operators is underway. Meanwhile, the zoo's veterinary team continues caring for the remaining 11 sloths. Two of those sloths, including a roughly three-month-old baby, are in guarded condition right now, a step down from critical. In Orlando, I'm Molly Durig.
1: In state news, a U.S. district judge rejected last week a lawsuit against Florida's restrictions on ballot initiatives. The legal challenge was filed by groups advocating for measures on marijuana and Medicaid expansions. According to the Florida Phoenix, the judge said the lawsuit lacked standing, saying they were making policy arguments and not talking about constitutional violations. He also said that state officials could impose these restrictions to combat fraud and protect the integrity of the initiative process. Florida legislatures passed the law on ballot measures after citizens' initiatives to allow abortion and recreational pot nearly passed in November of 2024. Traffic is slow approaching downtown Tampa on I-275 South and I-4 West. Today, it will be sunny and warm with highs in the mid-80s. Tonight, it will be clear with lows in the mid-60s. And tomorrow, it will be sunny and humid with highs in the high 80s. I'm Juanita Hurtado Huérfano with the WMNF News Headlines. 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Thank you, Nate. May the 4th be with you.

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We're rounding out the 6 o'clock hour, but don't worry, we've got a whole

That's a little Blind Melon for you there to take you out of the 6 o'clock hour. 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I'm your host on Monday mornings, Ken Apperson. We've got a whole lot of music coming up for you in the 7 o'clock hour, a whole bunch of stuff. We've got some Talking Heads. We've got some local bands for Locals on the Tens. We've got some Strokes, some Lake Street Dive, some newer music from the Cold War Kids, and a new Foo Fighters song coming up in the next hour. So I hope you stick around on this May the 4th, and May the 4th be with you here on WMNF 88.5. Thanks so much to all the people who have been texting and emailing this morning with kind words of encouragement. Appreciate you guys, and I hope you'll come along with us into the 7 o'clock hour.

May the 4th be with you here on WMNF 88.5. It's May 4th, which is Star Wars Day, and I think just about all of the DJs here on WMNF are celebrating in their own fun ways. I'm your host for Monday mornings here, Ken Apperson, during drive time, 6 to 9 a.m. Got a whole bunch of great music for you in the next hour, including this one, which is called Duel of the Fates by the famous composer John Williams from the movie Episode 1, The Phantom Menace. Great, great, great, great, great soundtrack. Incredible. Great for just about any occasion, let me tell you. But I won't keep you in that for too long because we've got a whole bunch of other great music coming up right now. So let's jump into it. Here is a little of that band you know called The Talking Heads. And I guess this must be the place.

That was the classic Talking Heads song. This must be the place. What a great love song. I love that song. All right. 710 just slipped by, and 710 is one of the Locals on the Tens that we do here on the Monday morning show, Locals on the Tens. That's where we take one band in each hour, and we put one of their songs on the 10-minute mark of each one of those hours on Monday mornings. Last hour, the 6 a.m. hour, that was Christopher James and his live performance of his song, Too Soon, Too Late. Right now, we're going to get a little heavy, but I think you're going to like this one a lot. If you're a rock and roll fan, if you're a Led Zeppelin-style classic rock and roll fan, you probably have already heard of this band. They're a local band. They're called the Saints of Saturn, and this is their brand new song. They just dropped it. It's called Broken Crown here on WMNF.

That was Broken Crown, Saints of Saturn, local band. 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Here's the Foo Fighters' new song, Window.

And that was Lake Street Dive, Bad Self Portraits from the album of the same title. 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Coming up next, we have WMNF News. But first, a new song from the Cold War Kids. This is Push.

0: WMNF. It's May the 4th. May the 4th be with you out there in the radio world. I hope you're awake. I hope you're enjoying a nice warm cup of coffee. I hope that your day is getting started nice and easy, but with motivation. Nice movement, after all. All right. So we are going into 7:30, and at 7:30 in the 7 o'clock hour, we talk to Juanita with the WMNF News. How you doing, Juanita?
1: It's been good. How about you, Ken?
0: I'm doing great. I'm trying to decide which Star Wars movie to show my daughter when I get home later on today. What's your favorite Star Wars movie?
1: Ooh, I don't know about the favorite, but I started in Star Wars with The Phantom Menace. That's the first one that my dad showed me.
0: That's a good one. That's a good one. Beginning of the whole saga. A lot of people gave a lot of hate to that movie, but I got to say, I enjoyed it. I loved it. The soundtrack is killer. All right, so what do you have for us in the news?
1: Thank you, Ken. Good morning, everybody. I'm Juanita Hurtado Huérfano with the WMNF News Headlines. It is 7:30 a.m. A petition is demanding accountability in the University of South Florida's housing practices after two students were killed and one of their roommates is awaiting trial. Both students lived in Avalon Heights, an off-campus complex that is privately owned, but previously appeared on USF's website. The petition demands Avalon Heights release their safety policies, including how roommate concerns are handled. Abraham Al-Budawi is a junior at USF who started the petition.
2: Moving forward, we need to make changes so this tragedy does not reoccur.
1: USF released a statement saying they're reviewing how off-campus housing resources are presented. A spokesperson for Avalon Heights says they conduct background checks on all residents, but did not specify if criminal charges or convictions will appear on the review. USF's world-renowned marine science lab went up in flames on Saturday evening. As of Sunday, the building was considered a total loss, but no injuries were reported. The cause of the fire is under investigation, with meteorologists saying it was likely sparked by a lightning strike. As the university scrambles to find office and lab space for professors and students, officials say their biggest worry is whether the university's freezers are safe. In the freezers are samples from around the world that were used for research and might cost millions of dollars to reproduce, if they can be gathered again. One official said the freezers contained many generations of students and researchers, which might now be completely lost if the freezers are not functioning. In state news, student athletes in Florida could see a portion of their funds from name and image and likeness deals put into a professionally managed trust. The suggestion comes from a state panel on college athletics. Ken Jones is the chairman of the State University Systems Task Force on Intercollegiate Athletics.
3: Today, we do not have a single NIL framework in this country. We have a patchwork of state laws, institutional policy, third-party agreements that often operate without clear alignment. The result is a competitive environment that can reward opacity over transparency and short-term advantage over long-term stability.
1: University of South Florida CEO of Athletics, Rob Higgins, feels regulations are needed for agents, including making financial agreements with students transparent.
4: There are a lot of bad actors out there. There's some really great agents as well that represent everybody's best interests. But at the same time, we've got to make sure our student athletes are knowledgeable, they're protected.
1: The panel is also considering limitations on athlete transfers between schools and accepting schools from federal antitrust regulations. Last Friday, on International Workers' Day, Governor DeSantis signed a new law that labor leaders are calling a death blow to public unions. Senate Bill 1296 requires unions to reach a 50% voter turnout and a 60% membership rate just to stay certified. This bill follows Senate Bill 256, which led to more than 63,000 workers in Florida losing union representation due to decertification. Dr. Rich Templin, the Director of Politics and Public Policy for the Florida AFL-CIO, argues that the law is an attack on the basic rights of public employees.
5: This was 100% driven by out-of-state, ideologically driven think tanks who don't like the idea of workers organizing and fighting for better wages, better benefits, and dignity on the job.
1: The changes hits everyone from nurses to sanitation workers to teachers on July 1st. You can find the full text of the bill at floridasenate.gov. In international news, hoping to increase reform pressure on Cuba's communist regime, President Trump issued new economic sanctions on Friday. The executive order blocks the U.S. assets of any so-called foreign person who does business with Cuba in sectors set to prop up the island's repressive regime. Those include energy, mining, and banking services. Earlier this year, Trump established a de facto blockade of international oil shipments to Cuba to force the regime to step down or change its system. Cuban leaders have remained defiant, however, despite the country's economic collapse and humanitarian crisis. Traffic is slow approaching downtown Tampa on I-275 South and I-4 West. Expect delays on Veterans Memorial Highway approaching the airport and on I-75 approaching Temple Terrace. There is a crash in Hillsborough County on US 301 South. It has the right lane blocked. Today, it will be sunny and warm with highs in the mid-80s. Tonight, it will be clear with lows in the mid-60s. And tomorrow, it will be sunny and humid with highs in the high 80s. I'm Juanita Hurtado Huérfano with the WMNF News Headlines. It is 7:36 a.m. on 88.5 FM and WMNF.org. May the 4th be with you, Ken.

That was the song Phoenix by Portugal the Man and Marshmello. 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And I don't know if you've noticed, but there hasn't been a single commercial. There's no one talking about windows or windshields or roofing or lawyers. It's just music and WMNF DJs. That's how we like it here on WMNF. 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Pledge drive's coming up in a month, so don't worry. I'm not going to make you listen to that just now. But rest assured, it is coming, and I hope that you all are ready and ready to support the station. 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I got a request in for a band called Southern Avenue. They played at Skipper's Smokehouse recently. And from what I hear, they crushed it. They absolutely crushed it. Here is Southern Avenue with Back to What Feels Right.

0: was the classic That Lady by the Isley Brothers. You're listening to WMNF 88.5. And we're coming out of the 8 o'clock hour, but don't worry. Coming out of the 7 o'clock hour, but don't worry. In the 8 o'clock hour, I have a whole bunch of music coming up for you here. Got some new Death Cab for Cutie. Got a new local band in the locals on the 10s. We've got some Incubus. We've got some Black Crows. It's going to be a good hour, man. Stick around. Don't go anywhere. Here comes NPR News. This is WMNF Tampa.
1: Live from NPR News in Washington, I'm Korva Coleman. The Pentagon is denying Iranian reports that Iran struck a U.S. warship in the Strait of Hormuz. This news comes as President Trump says the U.S. will help guide ships through the strait. The strait is also blockaded by Iran. Pakistan's foreign ministry, meanwhile, says the U.S. has flown 22 crew members of a seized Iranian container ship to Pakistan. NPR's Dia Hadid reports U.S. forces seized the ship in April, citing a violation of the U.S. blockade of the strait.
2: Pakistan's foreign ministry spokesman, Tahir Andrabi, says the 22 crew members will be handed over to Iranian authorities. He says their container will be backloaded to Pakistani waters and returned to its owners. Andrabi says this is being coordinated, quote, in tandem with the support of Iranian-American officials. The U.S. and Iran have both been trying to assert control over the strait, a key shipping route for oil, gas, and fertilizer. Dia Hadid, NPR News.
1: Hamas will be holding leadership elections in the coming weeks. That's according to an official with the militant group who spoke to NPR. Abu Bakr Bashir prepared this report.
3: Hamas will hold a secret vote within the next 10 days to elect a new leader of its political wing. A Hamas official told NPR he spoke on the condition of anonymity because he was not authorized to speak to media. Israel killed the two previous leaders of Hamas during the Gaza war. Naming a new leader is seen as a sign of political recovery for the group. In Gaza, there are more signs of recovery. The court system says it is resuming work for the first time since the beginning of the war. And in one town in Gaza, a new mayor and municipal council are taking over from the previous Hamas-appointed council. It is the first time Hamas is handing over any kind of power since taking control of Gaza nearly 20 years ago. For NPR News, I am Abu Bakr Bashir.
1: In the U.S., Republican-led states are moving very quickly to redraw congressional maps in time for this year's midterm elections. This comes after the U.S. Supreme Court ruling last week gutting the Voting Rights Act. The act was passed to end Jim Crow policies that kept black and brown voters from casting ballots, especially in the South. Dominic Whitehead is with the civil rights group, the NAACP.
4: Not even 24 hours after the Supreme Court decision was made, the governor of Mississippi announced immediately that he would have a special session to begin to redraw lines for Supreme Court seats there. We saw it in Alabama, who started their special sessions. We see it in Tennessee, who started their special session on Tuesday.
1: And Louisiana's governor has suspended U.S. House races in that state so the legislature can draw a new map. That's even though Louisiana voters have already started casting ballots in early voting. This is NPR. Week two of the trial pitting billionaire Elon Musk against OpenAI chief Sam Altman gets underway today. This is in a federal courtroom in Oakland, California. NPR's John Ruwitch has more.
5: Musk sued OpenAI, Altman, and another founder for, in his words, stealing a charity. OpenAI was founded as a nonprofit, but Musk says a for-profit arm set up to attract investment and talent has become the main thing, and he says Altman and others have cashed in. Musk helped found OpenAI, but he said in court last week he had been a fool to put tens of millions of dollars into it in the early days. That's because the other founders, he says, treated it as seed capital. Altman is expected to testify in the coming days. The lawyer representing him and the company say Musk is just bitter. They argue he had no problem with the idea of OpenAI launching a for-profit arm and raising billions of dollars until, that is, it became successful and he started his own competitor, XAI. The trial is expected to run for 3 or 4 weeks. John Ruwitch, NPR News, San Francisco.
1: Reports from Germany say a stranded humpback whale was released into the North Sea on Saturday. The whale, dubbed Timmy, had been wallowing in shallow German water since March. This was the fifth staged effort to help Timmy swim back into deeper and safer water. Two German millionaires paid for a water-filled barge to take Timmy to deeper water. That was done over the weekend. Whale experts now say that Timmy will need to be observed to see if he regains his health. I'm Corva Coleman, NPR News in Washington.
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7: May the 4th be with you here on WMNF 88.5. I'm your host, Ken Apperson, here on Monday mornings, the morning show Monday between 6 and 9 a.m. And it has been an excellent Monday morning so far. We're going into the 9 o'clock hour here with some classic John Williams from Empire Strikes Back. I don't know if you're familiar with that one. That one's my personal favorite. What's your personal favorite? What's your favorite Star Wars film, TV show, franchise, spinoff? Give me a call. Let me know what it is. 813-239-9663. And let me know why, too. The why is always very important. The why is always how you get to know people in the context of that question. So, coming up right now, I've got a brand new song from a band called Death Cab for Cutie. Now, I know what you're thinking if you've never heard of them before. What kind of band name is that? It's an awesome band. It's an awesome band name. And let me know what you think. This is Riptides.

right. It is 8:10. That means it's time for our Locals on the Tens here on WMNF. If you don't know what that is, on the 10-minute mark of each hour, we play a song from a local band. This week, we've got a whole new batch. We had Christopher James in the 6 o'clock hour. We had Saints of Saturn in the 7 o'clock hour. And now we have Liquid Pennies with their song, Cope.

That is Liquid Pennies with their song Cope. You're listening to WMNF, and that was Locals on the Tens. Now, if you're not aware of what Locals on the Tens is, it's where we basically pick three local bands, we put them on the air at the 610, 710, and 810 minute mark of each hour on the Monday morning show. And we leave it up to you, the listeners, to decide if you like them. If you like them, if you don't. The reception so far has been awesome for all of the local bands today, but I want to hear your thoughts. I think that local music in the Tampa Bay area and nationwide really is extremely important, but obviously it's very important to us here at home in the Tampa Bay area. So let me know what you think. 813-239-9663 is the phone number to call in to let me know, or you can send an email, dj@wmnf.org, to give me your opinion. I'm still taking calls and texts and emails from those who are letting us know what your favorite Star Wars movie is out there and why. I love it. We've got some great people that have responded so far. The two that I've gotten that I really love, Andor brings the everyday person to the rebellion, not just force users. That was one caller. Another one said that his favorite was The Empire Strikes Back because it came out on his 12th birthday, but the new Mandalorian movie might be his new favorite because it's coming out on his birthday this year. So, gotta love a full circle moment like that. Speaking of full circle moments, I feel like if you enjoyed Liquid Pennies, then you probably really enjoyed this band. Here's

0: That was TV on the Radio. Happy Idiot. You're listening to WMNF 88.5 FM. And it's May the 4th, which means it's Star Wars Day. May the 4th be with you out there. And may the 4th be with you, Juanita.
1: Thank you, Ken. Good morning.
0: Go ahead.
1: Good morning, everybody. I'm Juanita Hurtado Huérfano with the WMNF News Headlines. It is 8:30 a.m. The University of South Florida's world-renowned marine science lab went up in flames on Saturday evening. As of Sunday, the building was considered a total loss, but no injuries were reported. The cause of the fire is under investigation, with meteorologists saying it was likely sparked by a lightning strike. As the university scrambles to find office and lab space for professors and students, officials say their biggest worry is whether the university freezers are safe. In the freezers are research samples gathered from around the world. It could cost millions of dollars to reproduce them. That is, if they can even be gathered again, since they span generations. Pinellas County is moving its headquarters out of downtown Clearwater. WMNF's Zoe Sachs reports that for many neighbors, the big question is, who will move in next?
2: At a town hall meeting earlier this week, the message from the community was clear. Lease the land, don't sell it. Residents are worried that if the property hits the open market, it will be quickly acquired by the Church of Scientology. One speaker, Mike Rosario, told officials he fears the city's heritage is at stake.
3: We would not be in this room tonight if it wasn't for an animal in our city. It's an organization called Scientology. That is the reason that we're sitting here with a problem. Usually this would be a win-win situation for the city and the county. But a lot of these people are here because they do not want our heritage erased by an organization that has both the money and the right kind of architects to do whatever they want to do.
2: The future of the downtown Clearwater land is still in the works. If you want to weigh in, you can submit your feedback to Pinellas County at pinellas.gov/moving. For WMNF News, I'm Zoe Sachs.
1: In St. Petersburg, the Jungle Prada fishing pier remains closed and damaged. Hurricane Helene tore through Boca Ciega Bay and most of South Pinellas County. But while Fort DeSoto's Bay Pier will finish construction in the fall, Jungle Prada has no reconstruction plan, no funds allocated, and no proposals. According to the Tampa Bay Times, the latest update came last month when St. Petersburg City Council approved a $1.4 million contract to demolish the wooden pier. There was no discussion, and officials said the replacement proposal will come at a later date. The date was not specified. Due to popular demand, the Guitar and a Changing Nation exhibit will continue its run at the Tampa History Center through the summer. WMNF's Randy Zimmerman has more.
4: 40 guitars represent what the curators are calling America at the Crossroads, the Guitar and a Changing Nation at the Tampa History Center. The exhibit was scheduled to end May 3rd. However, so many people were taken with how the exhibit connects the cultural impact of the guitar with U.S. history that the museum got permission to keep it through the summer. Visitors will be reminded that Woody Guthrie famously wrote on his guitar during World War II, "This machine kills fascists," and learn that a precursor to the guitar, a fijuela de mano, was buried with a Spaniard in St. Augustine in the 1500s. Audrey Chapuis is the museum's president and CEO.
5: The exhibit also describes how the guitar is really part of shaping the pop culture of the 1950s and 1960s, and the fact that you've got this portable instrument that anyone can aspire to use and play, and so people start to see themselves on the stage, and it really ushered in this era of, you know, teenage freedom and rebellion and creative expression, which, you know, I would argue is really part of the American consciousness and you know, liberty, getting your own ideas and creative ideas into the world.
4: The Tampa History Center will continue hosting the guitar exhibit through August. There's more on this story at WMNF.org. For WMNF News, I'm Randy Zimmerman in Tampa.
1: In state news, Governor Ron DeSantis has signed a new bill that forces public sector unions to meet much higher membership and voting requirements, or risk desertification. WMNF's Zoe Sachs reports Florida's public employees will deal with limited paid leave, more paperwork, and fast-track pay changes.
2: Governor DeSantis signed Senate Bill 1296 on Friday, International Workers' Day. The bill forces public unions to hit a 50% voter turnout and a 60% membership rate. Andrew Spahr, the president of the Florida Education Association, says this bill is a direct hit to those who serve the classroom. He says it's about more than just paperwork. It's about the ability to speak up.
6: This is a bill that makes it much harder for us to be able to come together in our union to advocate for a better life for ourselves, for our families, for our colleagues, and for our students and communities.
2: A significant number of unions are expected to fall short of these thresholds, triggering a wave of decertification across the state. The requirements are set to take effect July 1st. You can find the full text of the bill at floridasenate.gov. For WMNF News, I'm Zoe Sachs.
1: Traffic is slow approaching downtown Tampa on I-275 South and I-4 West. Today, it will be sunny and warm with highs in the mid-80s. Tonight, it will be clear with lows in the mid-60s, and tomorrow it will be sunny and humid with highs in the high 80s. I'm Juanita Hurtado Huérfano with the WMNF News Headlines. 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

There's a little Stevie Ray Vaughan for you there this Monday. Now we've got a song, brand new song by the Black Keys. Here's Where There's Smoke, There's Fire on WMNF.

Tedeschi Trucks Band. I got you, and I got you here on WMNF 88.5. We're still taking calls and responses from listeners about their favorite Star Wars movie and why. One of them reached out, says, my favorite Star Wars movie is Return of the Jedi because of the redemption themes. Yeah, that's the only one right there. And that's from Chris. So thanks, Chris, for sending in a text message. I appreciate that. It's Star Wars Day, and we're wrapping up the last hour of the Morning Show Monday here on WMNF 88.5. I'm your host, Ken Apperson, every Monday morning from 6 to 9 a.m. I thought it'd be cool to play this song. I just found this song by Cage the Elephant. It's from their new album. This song is called Metaverse. Now, I don't know if you know what the Metaverse is. was supposed to be a 60, I believe it was, feel free to correct me, a $60 billion virtual reality play that Zuckerberg was trying to get going with his VR headsets, calling it the next thing, the next big thing, that people were going to live their entire lives on the metaverse. And wouldn't you know it, the metaverse died recently. They put out an announcement saying that Meta will no longer be doing updates to the metaverse, that it's simply not cost-effective to do so. It's funny how things like that work out. Here's Metaverse by Cage the Elephant.

Well, friends, that's the end of our show today. Thanks so much for listening. It's the Morning Show Monday here on May the 4th. And may the 4th be with you out there, listeners. We appreciate you. It's been one heck of a Monday morning. Coming up next is Democracy Now!, so stick around. I'll let John Williams play you out here at the very end.

0: From New York, this is Democracy Now!
1: This is the biggest setback for abortion rights since the Supreme Court overturned Roe v. Wade almost 4 years ago. And yet, the abortion rights movement was far more prepared this time around and had contingency plans in place for a court decision restricting access to abortion.
0: A federal appeals court Friday blocked the mailing of abortion pills, restricting access to one of the most common means of abortion in the United States. We'll speak with the nation's abortion access correspondent, Amy Littlefield. Then the latest on the global Samud flotilla.
2: On April 29th, Israeli occupation forces kidnapped over 170 participants from the global Samud flotilla in international waters in Greece's search and rescue zone. 2 days ago, many of us were released, but two organizers from the flotilla remain on board, Tiago Avila and Saif Abukashik.
0: Two Samud activists who were not released, a Brazilian and a Palestinian with Spanish citizenship, say they were beaten and blindfolded. We'll speak to another two members of the flotilla. Then Iran says two missiles hit a U.S. Navy vessel in the Strait of Hormuz. The U.S. is denying it. We'll get the latest. All that and more coming up. Welcome to Democracy Now!, democracynow.org, The War and Peace Report. I'm Amy Goodman. Two missiles hit a U.S. Navy vessel in the Strait of Hormuz earlier today after it ignored warnings from Iran's Revolutionary Guard to halt. That's according to Iranian state media. The U.S. is denying it. Iran says the strike came as President Trump announced the U.S. will begin guiding ships through the Strait of Hormuz starting today, deploying guided missile destroyers, more than 100 aircraft and 15,000 U.S. service members. Tehran immediately rejected the move. A senior Iranian official warned any U.S. interference in the strait would be considered a ceasefire violation. President Trump said he'd reviewed Iran's 14-point peace proposal, but warned the U.S. could resume strikes. Iran's foreign minister said a deal was just inches away, but accused U.S. negotiators of making maximalist demands. No further talks have been scheduled. At least two other vessels were also struck in the Strait of Hormuz over the weekend, though all crew members were reported safe. Meanwhile, U.S. gas prices have now reached $4.45 a gallon, up nearly 50% since the war began. According to Iran's Ministry of Health, U.S.-Israeli strikes have killed at least 3,375 people, including 376 children. The U.S. military has confirmed 13 combat deaths and 381 service members wounded. In Washington, D.C., an anti-war protester climbed the Frederick Douglass Bridge to protest the U.S. war in Iran, pitching a tent for 3 days. This is President Trump speaking in Florida Friday.
3: We get the radical left to say, we're not winning. We're not winning. They don't have any military left. It's unbelievable. It's actually, I believe it's treasonous. Okay, you want to know the truth? It's treasonous.
0: Israel's military issued new forced displacement orders this weekend for more than 10 towns and villages in southern Lebanon, including areas north of Litani River, beyond its current zone of occupation. Israeli attacks killed at least 41 people Saturday, despite a ceasefire that's been in place since mid-April. Israel claims its attacks target Hezbollah, but many of the dead were civilians. According to the Lebanese Health Ministry, Israel's killed 2,659 people since March 2nd. More than 1 million people, roughly a fifth of Lebanon's population, have been displaced. Two members of a Gaza-bound humanitarian aid flotilla have appeared before an Israeli court after they say they were abducted from their ships in international waters and brought to Israel for interrogation. On Sunday, the court extended the imprisonment of Spanish national Saif Abukashik and Brazilian national Tiago Avila by 2 days, though authorities have not brought any charges against them. Avila told his lawyers he'd been subjected to extreme brutality after his abduction, including being, quote, dragged face down across the floor and beaten so severely he passed out twice, unquote. The beating left him with visible bruises on his face. Both Avila and Keshek have begun a hunger strike. This is their lawyer, Hadil Abu Saleh.
4: It's important in the beginning to note that both of them were subjected to torture and violence since the moment they were abducted by the Israeli Navy. They were kept handcuffed and blindfolded since Thursday morning until they were moved to the authority of the Israeli prison authority. Today, in the court hearing, the Shabak claimed that they are accusing them of being affiliated with a terrorist organization, of helping enemy during wartime, and giving services to a terrorist organization.
0: Avila and Keshek were among about 175 activists forced off their ships at gunpoint following the Israeli raid on the flotilla as it sailed off the coast of Greece last Thursday. We'll have more on the Global Samud flotilla and its efforts to break Israel's siege of Gaza later in the broadcast. The Trump administration announced Friday it's withdrawing 5,000 troops from its bases in Germany. The withdrawal will reduce the number of U.S. troops stationed there by about 14%, reversing a buildup that began under President Biden following Russia's full-scale invasion of Ukraine 4 years ago. This comes after President Trump insulted German Chancellor Friedrich Merz as a totally ineffective leader who, quote, doesn't know what he's talking about, following the chancellor's comment that the United States had no exit plan from its war against Iran and had been humiliated by Iran's leaders. Sunday marked World Press Freedom Day. Reporters Without Borders released its 2026 World Press Freedom Index, calling it the bleakest in the organization's 25-year history. For the first time, more than half the world's countries fall into the difficult or very serious categories for press freedom. More than 220 journalists have been killed in Gaza by the Israeli army since October 2023, including at least 70 killed while actively carrying out their journalistic work, making the Israeli army the biggest killer of journalists in the world. The United States has fallen 7 places to 64th, as Reporters Without Borders says President Trump has turned his hostility toward the press into a systematic policy. The report cites the Trump administration's detention and deportation of journalists and sweeping cuts to the U.S. Agency for Global Media. So far this year, 13 journalists have been killed worldwide, while 471 are currently detained and at least 21 are held hostage. President Trump signed an executive order Friday broadening U.S. sanctions against the Cuban government. The new sanctions target officials, entities, and anyone complicit in corruption or human rights violations, as well as people operating in Cuba's energy, defense, mining, and financial sectors. Foreign banks and companies that do business with sanctioned Cuban entities could also be cut off from U.S. markets. The new measures come after the Trump administration halted Venezuelan oil exports to Cuba earlier this year and pressured Mexico to stop shipments, contributing to major blackouts in Cuba and prompting foreign airlines to suspend flights to the island. This is Cuba's president, Miguel Díaz-Canel.
5: When we say we are an extraordinary and unusual threat to the United States, and we are sure that is not how the American people feel, but rather how the U.S. government feels, or the pretext that the U.S. government uses to attack us, one has to ask, what is the threat? What is extraordinary about that threat? What is unusual about that threat? When Cuba is a country of peace.
0: The Trump administration reports another person has died in ICE custody, the 13th such death so far this year. Immigration and Customs Enforcement says 33-year-old Cuban immigrant Denny Adan Gonzalez was found unresponsive in his cell at the for-profit Stewart Detention Center in Lumpkin, Georgia, last Tuesday. ICE claimed the cause of death is a suspected suicide. In California, a federal grand jury has indicted a Salvadoran man who was shot by ICE agents in Patterson, California, in April. Carlos Ivan Mendoza Hernandez underwent several surgeries from multiple gunshot wounds, including to the jaw, after ICE agents surrounded his car during a traffic stop, drew their weapons, and fired on him as he attempted to drive away. Prosecutors accused Hernandez of hitting federal agents with his vehicle as they tried to arrest him. Hernandez says he feared the officers were going to shoot him. Here in New York, police officers arrested eight people Sunday as they protested the violent arrest by federal agents of a Nigerian man accused of overstaying a tourist visa. About 200 protesters gathered outside the Wyckoff Heights Medical Center in Brooklyn's Bushwick neighborhood to confront ICE officers who were filmed dragging the man handcuffed out of a hospital to a waiting car. He'd been hospitalized after his violent arrest by ICE earlier in the evening. Activists were arrested as they tried to block the ICE vehicle from leaving the ambulance bay. In Arizona, construction crews building President Trump's expanded border wall have razed a portion of a Native American archaeological site in the Sonoran Desert, estimated to be at least 1,000 years old. The Washington Post reports bulldozers caused extensive damage to the 280 by 50 foot etching in the desert sand known as an intaglio, which holds special significance for the Heched Odom people. In a statement, Arizona Congressmember Adelita Grijalva said, quote, "Unfortunately, this is not the first time a sacred site has been desecrated by border wall construction, and it will not be the last until the federal government takes its legal obligation to tribal consultation and following environmental laws seriously." The FBI multiplied the number of employees assigned to immigration enforcement by a factor of 23 in the first 9 months of the second Trump administration, with over a quarter of staff assigned to assist on immigration-related matters. That's according to The Intercept, which reports more than 6,500 FBI agents were diverted to immigration enforcement cases between Trump's inauguration and last September. The shift has taken agents away from criminal probes, including investigations of child sexual exploitation, sex trafficking, counterterrorism, corporate fraud, and white-collar crimes. A federal appeals court Friday blocked the mailing of the abortion pill mifepristone, restricting access to one of the most common means of abortion in the U.S. Since the Supreme Court overturned Roe v. Wade in 2022, mail-order prescriptions have become the major way abortions are provided, including in states where bans are in place. The two manufacturers, mifepristone, rushed to the Supreme Court Saturday, asking the justices to immediately block the ruling. In a statement, Planned Parenthood Action Fund President and CEO Alexis McGill Johnson said, quote, "The fight is on. Planned Parenthood will continue to make clear that mifepristone should be accessible because it's safe, effective, full stop." We'll have more on this story after headlines. The Republican governors of Tennessee and Alabama called state lawmakers into special sessions on Friday to redraw congressional maps in the wake of the Supreme Court's decision gutting the Voting Rights Act. In Tennessee, President Trump personally urged Republican Governor Bill Lee to redraw the state's map to give Republicans one extra seat. In Alabama, Governor Kay Ivey is moving to restore a map that would eliminate one of the state's two Democratic-held districts. Meanwhile, legislators in Mississippi are also planning a special session to redraw districts. Florida's already moved to redraw its maps to give Republicans up to four more seats. Louisiana has also suspended its primary elections as it prepares to draw a new congressional map. And hundreds of labor groups across the United States organized an economic blackout Friday, calling for no school, no work, no shopping on International Workers' Day. The May Day Strong Coalition says millions of workers, students, and families joined over 5,000 actions May 1st. Here in New York, protesters took to the streets demanding union rights, higher wages, progressive taxation, and the protection of immigrant rights. Joining the protests was Zoran Mamdani, who became the first New York City mayor to address a May Day rally since Fiorella LaGuardia almost a century ago. This is Justin Lashley Maloney, an overnight concierge and a member of SEIU Local 32BJ.
6: We just won our contract last month, the residential contract, and it's proof that solidarity is power. So today we're out with our immigrant family, because most of our union personally, most of our union of 32BJ, we're a majority immigrants. So we're here to support them and tell the world that we're not going to take the abuse from ICE. And all workers today on May Day standing together.
0: And those are some of the headlines. This is Democracy Now!, democracynow.org, The War and Peace Report. I'm Amy Goodman. The biggest attack on abortion since the end of Roe. That's what reproductive rights activists are calling Friday's federal appeals court decision ordering the Food and Drug Administration, the FDA, to impose a nationwide restriction on the highly prescribed abortion pill mifepristone, which is used in roughly two-thirds of all abortions in the United States. The decision came after Louisiana officials sued the FDA to restrict access to the safe and effective drug, saying its availability by mail had allowed abortions to continue unabated despite the state's near total abortion ban. A three-judge panel sided with Louisiana, saying the healthcare providers may only prescribe mifepristone after seeing patients in person. The decision immediately disrupts delivery access to mifepristone, restricting abortion providers nationwide from prescribing the pills by telemedicine and sending them to patients by mail, even in states where abortion remains legal. On Saturday, two mifepristone manufacturers petitioned the U.S. Supreme Court to immediately restore full access to the medication, putting the issue of reproductive rights in front of the conservative majority court in a midterm election year. Well, for more, we go to Boston, where we're joined by Amy Littlefield, The Nation magazine's abortion access correspondent, a journalist who focuses on reproductive rights, health care, and religion. Her new book, titled Killers of Roe, My Investigation into the Mysterious Death of Abortion Rights. Amy Littlefield, welcome back to Democracy Now! Can you talk about the significance of the court decision on Friday?
7: So this court decision takes aim at what has become a lifeline for abortion access, especially in states like Louisiana, where abortion is banned. The huge surge in unplanned pregnancies resulting in births that we had anticipated after the Dobbs decision, after the reversal of Roe v. Wade 4 years ago, has been much lower than people predicted. And that's largely because of innovative ways of sending medication abortion through the mail that have really been a lifesaver for people in these states like Louisiana who need to get their hands on medication abortion. So what you have here is three conservative justices on the Fifth Circuit Court of Appeals. This is one of the most notoriously conservative courts in the country, taking aim at a Biden-era regulation that allowed mifepristone, which is one of two drugs used in the typical medication abortion protocol, to be sent through the mail. This means that people will have to go in person to get mifepristone instead of getting it in their mailbox, as has been happening for years. I also want to mention what this court ruling does not do, however, Amy. What this court ruling does not do, it does not restrict misoprostol, which is the second drug that's used in a typical medication abortion protocol, and which is a powerful abortion drug that can be taken on its own, and in fact is taken on its own all around the world in countries where mifepristone is not available. It does not affect clinics that were dispensing mifepristone in person, so people can still go to a clinic and get the regular medication abortion protocol. It also does not affect the wide swaths of the abortion access infrastructure in this country that are completely beyond the reach of U.S. courts. And this, I think, is the critical difference with this court decision versus where we were 4 years ago when the Supreme Court overturned Roe v. Wade. The abortion rights movement is far more prepared for a catastrophic decision like this. And as a result, what we're seeing is telehealth providers that have been shipping medication abortion all around the country, including in states where it's banned, they're pivoting to a misoprostol-only protocol, which might not be ideal. It can be slightly less effective. It can be more uncomfortable, produce more side effects, but it does work, and there is a World Health Organization recommended protocol for it. So we're seeing telehealth providers pivoting to that. And we're also seeing community support activists that have been circulating these pills by the thousands stepping up and saying, we knew that the courts were never responsible for our liberation. We were never going to look to the Supreme Court or the Circuit Court of Appeals to decide what happens with our abortion access. And so we're seeing these networks and international providers as well that are beyond the reach of U.S. law and the courts that are going to be going about business as usual this morning. And so the message I want to send to people who might need an abortion in this country is that these options are still available, because the abortion rights movement this time around had what we could call a Plan C. PlanCpills.org is the most popular website for information about these methods of getting a medication abortion, no matter what the courts do.
0: In March, Republican Senator Josh Hawley of Missouri posted this video on social media.
8: 70% of abortions in the United States, 70%, are caused by mifepristone, and that number goes up every year. There are more abortions now than there were when Roe versus Wade was still the law of the land. The fight for life is the fight to stop mifepristone from turning every mailbox in America into a Planned Parenthood.
0: From turning every mailbox in America into a Planned Parenthood. Amy Littlefield, your response. I think a lot of people will be surprised to know that abortion is up since the Supreme Court overturned Roe v. Wade.
7: Yes, and I have to say, Holly is right about that, right? He is right that abortion has gone up every year since the Dobbs decision overturn the constitutional right to abortion. That's true, even though 13 states today ban abortion outright, even though four more states have bans at about 6 weeks of pregnancy. And the reason that that's true is that you have brave clinicians in states like New York who are mailing medication abortion by the thousands into states where abortion is banned. They're operating under so-called shield laws that have been passed by states like New York and Massachusetts that protect clinicians in those states from extradition when they're mailing these pills into states like Texas and Louisiana. Now, that has made abortion opponents like Josh Hawley really mad, because their bans are not working. They are not driving down the number of abortions. And so they're pulling out all the stops to try to stop the unstoppable, to try to stop the flow of abortion pills through the mail, to try to stop these pills that can be pressed into one person's hand from another, that can be dropped off in someone's mailbox by a community support activist, right? That can be ordered online from international pharmacies that are well beyond the reach of U.S. law. They're trying to stop the unstoppable. And as a result, these restrictions are pretty draconian and increasingly absurd, right? I want to note Josh Hawley is, you know, part of a power couple from, you know, the abortion rights movement's nightmares here. He is introducing legislation in the Senate, in Congress, to try to roll back the allowance of abortion pills by mail. Meanwhile, his wife, Erin Hawley, who works for Alliance Defending Freedom, the Christian right law firm that's largely responsible for the Dobbs decision overturning Roe v. Wade, she's working with Louisiana to bring this court case that's resulted in this Fifth Circuit decision restricting access to mifepristone. So I would love to be, you know, at their dinner table overhearing their conversations about the abortion pill. every night. It seems that the best messaging they could come up with was a Planned Parenthood in every mailbox, which, I mean, honestly, I think isn't the worst tagline if the abortion rights movement wanted to run with that. That's the future that progressives want, a Planned Parenthood in every mailbox, a taco truck on every corner. Why not? But, you know, on a more serious note, I think what we've seen is there has been an increase in people bringing pregnancies to term that are unwanted after the Dobbs decision. I don't want to discount that, right? There has been an increase in maternal mortality, right? A study that just came out from Johns Hopkins researchers that found a 9% rise in pregnancy-related deaths in states that ban abortion. So what we're seeing is that abortion bans do not seem to be very effective at driving down the number of abortions, because the number of abortions has gone up. In fact, what they seem to be effective at doing is killing women, right? And so, you know, I want to note that, and we should pause just for a second and reflect on the 68 additional deaths that this study found that resulted by the end of 2023. That's 68 people who might be alive today if not for these restrictions on abortion, that are killing people, you know, who are going to the hospital because they're having a miscarriage, or who are going to the hospital because they have a rare complication from an abortion and need treatment, and they're not getting it in time because of these abortion restrictions.
0: Amy,
7: so that's where our focus needs to be, close to 4 years after Dobbs.
0: I want to turn to Katie Glenn Daniel, the Director of Legal Affairs for Susan B. Anthony Pro-Life America. This is Daniel speaking to the Catholic news outlet EWTN earlier this year.
9: Well, it's so clear that these pills are deadly for unborn children. They're also extremely dangerous for mothers. The FDA today, right now, could take these drugs out of the mail. We hope they do. They've said that they're going to do a safety review, and we're confident that if that review is done honestly, they will find that these drugs have no business being on shelves or available in the United States. They are so harmful. They've killed millions of children. But we hope that they see the urgency that we see, and they act at least at a minimum, get these drugs out of the mail so that predators and abusers cannot get access to them, as we frequently see.
0: So, Amy, if you can respond and also talk about what is next, as the mifepristone companies, the makers, have also appealed the decision.
7: So abortion rights supporters will, of course, point out there have been more than 100 studies demonstrating that mifepristone is safe and effective. It's been on the market in the United States for more than 20 years. During that time, by the FDA's own numbers, with about 6 million uses of this drug, they have counted only 32 deaths, of which only about half were actually attributable to the abortion. So it's just simply not true that this is a dangerous pill for people to take. In fact, the reason that we're seeing attempts to restrict it, including from, you know, Republican appointees on the conservative Fifth Circuit Court of Appeals, the reasons are political, right? The reasons have to do with ideological opposition to abortion. They have nothing to do with women's health. Importantly, of course, the Trump FDA could have restricted access to mifepristone and has not done so. Instead, the FDA is conducting the safety review of mifepristone. Anti-abortion operatives like Josh Hawley are very frustrated with the pace of that review. And it's widely understood that the Trump administration had been trying to wait until after the midterm elections to restrict mifepristone. That will tell you everything that you need to know about how popular abortion rights are in this country. However, this court decision sort of forces the Trump administration's hand and will put the issue of abortion access back before voters and make it top of mind once again in a midterm election year.
0: Amy Littlefield, I want to thank you for being with us, the nation's abortion access correspondent, focusing on reproductive rights, health care, and religion. Her new book is Killers of Roe, My Investigation into the Mysterious Death of Abortion Rights. To see our interview on the book, go to democracynow.org. Up next, the latest on the global Samud flotilla. Stay with us.
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0: Al-Rasali heads held high, performed in New York by the NYC Palestinian Youth Choir. This is Democracy Now!, democracynow.org, the War and Peace Report. I'm Amy Goodman. Two members of a Gaza-bound humanitarian aid flotilla have appeared before an Israeli court after they were abducted from their ships in international waters and brought to Israel for interrogation. On Sunday, the court extended the imprisonment of Spanish national Seif Abu-Keshek and Brazilian national Thiago Avila by 2 days, though authorities have not brought any charges against them. Avila told his lawyers he'd been subjected to brutality after his abduction, including being, quote, dragged face down across the floor and beaten so severely that he passed out twice, unquote. The beating left him with visible bruises on his face. Both Avila and Keshek have begun a hunger strike. Just before the broadcast, Democracy Now! Spoke to Keshek's wife, Sally Issa. She's in Barcelona, Spain. Keshek is both a Spanish and Swedish citizen.
1: So my name is Sally. I am Seif Abu-Keshek's wife. Seif Abu-Keshek was on board the Global Smooth Flotilla, who is a mission with the aim to break the illegal siege on the Gaza Strip and deliver humanitarian aid to the people in Gaza. The Israeli military marine attacked the flotilla outside of the Greek island Crete in international water, and they kidnapped more than 175 activists, civilians with nationalities from all over the world, and they kept them hostages and then later freed them to the Greek police. They held, on the other hand, my husband Seif and his comrade Thiago as hostages, and later they took them to Israel against their will. We have got many testimonies about the interception and how it went. We have got to hear that it was very violent, and the activists were not treated very well. We could see images and pictures from the activists who were freed in Greece, where they had broken noses and broken ribs, and more than 30 people had to go to seek medical help. They also told us how it went to my husband Seif when they were kidnapped on the flotilla. So it has been very violent, and Seif was put in isolated cell on the boat. He started a hunger strike, and he was treated very bad, so bad that all the activists on the boat could hear him screaming during the ride to Greece. Now my husband is in Israel. They are questioning him and Thiago. Yesterday they went to the court and they got an extension of 2 days interrogation. And we are demanding the all the governments around the world to interfere and free both Seif and Thiago, and to put a stop on the ongoing genocide and blockade, illegal blockade of the Gaza Strip.
0: That was Sally Issa, the wife of the detained Palestinian activist Seif Abu-Keshek. He and Thiago Avila were among an estimated 175 activists forced off their humanitarian aid ships at gunpoint during Israel's raid on the flotilla as it sailed off the coast of Greece Thursday. All the other activists were taken to a port on the Greek island of Crete. In a joint statement, the governments of Spain and Brazil wrote, quote, "This flagrantly illegal action by the Israeli authorities outside their jurisdiction constitutes a violation of international law." Spanish Prime Minister Pedro Sanchez spoke Sunday.
2: Now that Netanyahu has done this, abducting foreign citizens, one of them is Spanish, and taking him to Israel, I say several things to Prime Minister Netanyahu. The first is that Spain will always protect its citizens. The second is that we will always defend international law, and this is a new violation of international law. And the third is we want the release of the Spanish citizen who has been illegally abducted by Netanyahu's government.
0: Meanwhile, Middle East Eye reports prosecutors in Italy have opened an investigation into the kidnapping and detention of Tiago Avila and Saif Abukeshek, who were on board the humanitarian boat that was flying the Italian flag. For more, we're joined by two guests here in New York. Rania Batrice is with us, a Palestinian-American activist, part of the communications team for the Global Samud Flotilla. And in Crete, Greece, we're joined by Hannah Smith, a representative of the Global Samud Flotilla Public Affairs Team, who was on the flotilla when Israeli forces raided the ships. Hannah, let's begin with you. So you have these two Samud activists who have been detained by Israel, and we heard the description of what happened to them. What happened to you?
3: So we were completely shocked by this. On Thursday night, our communications went down. We lost internet. Most of us thought it was just a technical issue. But soon we were surrounded by speedboats with their turning their lights on and off. We were very confused. We didn't know if people were just messing with us. Then we were approached by one of these boats and they self-identified as Israeli Navy. They pointed guns at us. They had lasers pointed at us. They had our hands in the air. They threatened lethal force and they told us to get to the front of the boat. They left us for a few hours and then they came back and they boarded the boat. They took us very aggressively to an Israeli naval vessel and where they held us for nearly 2 days. We were held in a makeshift prison with shipping containers and barbed wire. Many people were subject to aggressive physical force. We were denied access to adequate water. We were denied access to sanitary supplies. We were also, the day after our interception, Saif was taken into solitary confinement, something that we were all very concerned would happen. We anticipated that this genocidal regime would target him because he is Palestinian. And we were held there. The nights were extremely cold. People's jackets were stolen. When I advocated for one of the participants, who's a doctor, who was pacing for 2 hours trying to stay warm, she had a short sleeve shirt in like 50 degree weather that was cold and damp. When I advocated for blankets, they flooded the sleeping area. And then we had a dozen people pacing, trying to stay warm, trying not to get hypothermia. The cruelty increased when we started to mobilize for the release of 6 people who were in solitary confinement. Saif was one of these people. We mobilized, and then we mobilized in the sense that we refused to leave the vessel without them. We started to bang on the walls and say, free our comrades. You know, we were so concerned about their safety. When we were told that we were going to be transported to another vessel, we weren't told what vessels they were going to be, but we knew that we didn't want to leave without them. And so when we said we're not going to leave without them, when we nonviolently resisted, many people were beat, many people were dragged. I was held in the stress position for many hours. I refused to be on the first boat. I negotiated to get back on the Israeli vessel from the Greek Coast Guard boat. And I heard people being beat. I heard people screaming. I heard people being dragged around. And it was absolutely horrifying. We know that this cruelty that is directed at us is because of the hatred that they have for the Palestinian people. We also know that this flagrant violation of international law that happened over 600 nautical miles from Gaza, it has happened because we have allowed so many violations to happen in Gaza, because we have allowed the genocide to continue. So what we experienced was very cruel, but it was a fraction of what Palestinians in Gaza experience. Then at the end of this, I was on the last boat to disembark, and we realized that Tiago was also still on board and that they had not released Saif. We negotiated with the Greek Coast Guard. We tried to get them and urge them to intervene, to do anything to stop that vessel from leaving Greek territorial waters. These people were kidnapped, brought into Greek territorial waters. The Greek government had an obligation to intervene, but they did not. And then we were brought to the Greek port, where many people waited hospitalization and medical treatment. And several people broke ribs. Two people were beat unconscious. Many people had concussions. People were aggressively kicked in the genitals. We saw a level of violence that I genuinely didn't anticipate. Many of us were not even planning to go all the way to Gaza on this flotilla. We had other stops along the way. So this was an utter shock, a complete violation of international law, and something that I think we should all not only condemn, but do concrete actions to stop and to hold the government, the Israeli occupation government, and all of its enablers accountable. So

0: Haitian Navy. That vessel was called Tam Tam. And I haven't even been able to talk to the people on board, so I can't share their full experiences. But they were, yes, they were left on a vessel that was sinking. Open Arms, one of our support vessels here in Crete that is supporting the fleet with medical and mechanical support, was able to find them and rescue them. But yes, I mean, this is utterly horrific. We're talking about, this is European waters that this happened in.
1: So how many ships were there, and are some still headed to Gaza?
0: So there were 56 vessels before the Israeli attack. They intercepted 21. They left one sinking. And so now we have 34 vessels here in Crete. So the plan right now is that we want to regroup. We want to assess the situation. We want to assess our strategies and the risks. We want to come together as a movement and start to work towards the next steps. So right now we are not planning an immediate departure to Gaza, but we are planning on convening and discussing what we feel as a movement is going to be the most effective way to continue to work towards breaking Israel's illegal siege on Gaza and stopping the genocide, and then also to free our comrades Saif and Tiago.
1: So, Rania Patrice, if you can talk about the significance of the two activists, one Spanish-Swedish, Saif, and the other Brazilian. You can't help but think, when it comes to Spain and Brazil, they've been among the countries who are most critical of Israel. If they are being used as an example, and what exactly is happening to them now in Israel, what you understand.
2: Yeah, so I definitely think that's at least in part of what's going on here, but also Saif and Tiago have been very vocal advocates and activists themselves. Tiago has been on several flotilla missions for many years. Saif obviously is also part of the leadership of the Global Smooth Flotilla, as is Tiago. So I think it's multiple things at play here. It is a favorite tactic of the Israeli regime to try to bully people into silence and submission, to threaten people. And they've gotten away with it for decades. So here they are doing it again, this time in international waters, as Hannah mentioned, over 600 nautical miles away from the coast of Gaza.
1: We did talk to Saif Abu-Keshek in April, as the Global Samud Flotilla began its journey to Gaza. He spoke to us from aboard one of the humanitarian aid ships in the Mediterranean Sea.
3: It's very important to address how this genocide and how this siege being enabled. When countries like Spain decides to vote on an embargo, military embargo, to prevent this kind of ships to go through the Mediterranean, and they try to find other ports, when they don't declare the content of what they have on the cargo, and they just sail to maintain and enable the Israeli government by providing them with the needed materials to continue committing genocide and maintain the illegal siege on Gaza. People need to react. Governments are allowing this to happen when they don't take action.
1: So that is Saif Abu-Keshek. We want to turn now to Brazilian activist Tiago Avila, speaking last June on board another humanitarian aid flotilla sailing to Gaza. The flotilla was also violently raided by Israeli forces.
4: I come from a place where imperialism always plays a decisive role. My country suffered two military coups, and both of them had the support of the United States. And so it's important that we understand that imperialism and Zionism, they are the great evils of our generation, and we need to defeat them wherever we can. And Palestine is now the strategic place for all peoples to unite and fight against oppression, exploitation, and the destruction of nature. But they have been threatening us for many, many years. For 17 years, any flotilla mission that tried to reach Gaza has been threatened by them. But we will not bow to their threats. We do not need their permission.
1: So as we wrap up, Rania Patrice, that is Tiago Avila. We also heard from Saif Abu-Keshek. If you can talk about what's happening now, apparently they're going to be brought back into court. You've been with the Global Samud Flotilla and the flotillas before, representing them here.
2: Yeah, so they have had one hearing where they extended their detention 2 days, I think, as you mentioned. Still no charges have been placed on either one of them. They are continuing. I did get an update from Tiago's wife.

0: he was finally able to actually see a doctor. He is feeling better. They're both still on hunger strike. So we're playing this waiting game where Israel is in control of everything, including their access to their legal representation.
1: Let me end with Hannah Smith. Why did you go on this flotilla?
2: I think the reason I went is the same reason a lot of us went, and that's because we were done standing by watching such injustice continue, watching such impunity continue, because we want to do the right thing, because we want to stand up for justice and humanity, and because we love the Palestinian people, and because we see that Palestine and Gaza as a front line in the global fight against oppression and injustice and domination. And I would go again. I think a lot of us would, because this is something that every citizen, everyone all around the world, whether you're on land or sea, should be doing, that we should be standing for justice and standing for Palestine.
1: I should also say, when we spoke to Saif Abukeshek, he was on a Greenpeace ship known as the Arctic Sunrise, providing technical support, accompanying the flotilla for part of the voyage in a show of solidarity. I want to thank you both for being with us. Rania Batrice of the Global Samud Flotilla, and Hannah Smith was on that flotilla. She's speaking to us from Crete. Up next, the latest on the Strait of Hormuz and the war in Iran. We'll speak with Trita Parsi.
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4: 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But his music is hard as ever. Details at largoarts.com.

0: Everybody Deserves to Be Free by the Resistance Revival Chorus performed at Town Hall in September for the Voices of Gaza. This is Democracy Now!, democracynow.org, the War and Peace Report. I'm Amy Goodman. Two missiles hit a U.S. Navy vessel in the Strait of Hormuz earlier today after it ignored warnings from Iran's Revolutionary Guard to halt. That's according to the Iranian state media. But the U.S. says no vessel was struck. This comes as President Trump announced the U.S. will begin guiding ships through the Strait of Hormuz starting today, deploying guided missile destroyers, more than 100 aircraft and 15,000 U.S. service members. Tehran immediately rejected the move. A senior Iranian official warned any U.S. interference in the strait would be considered a ceasefire violation. President Trump said he'd reviewed Iran's 14-point peace proposal, but warned the U.S. could resume strikes. Iran's foreign minister said a deal is just inches away, but accused U.S. negotiators of making maximalist demands. No further talks have been scheduled. At least two other vessels, apparently, were also struck in the Strait of Hormuz over the weekend, though all crew members were reported safe. Meanwhile, U.S. gas prices have now reached $4.45 a gallon, up nearly 50% since the war began. According to Iran's Ministry of Health, U.S.-Israeli strikes have killed close to 3,400 people, including 376 children. The U.S. military has confirmed 13 combat deaths and 381 service members wounded. This is President Trump speaking in Florida Friday.
1: We get the radical left to say, we're not winning. We're not winning. They don't have any military left. It's unbelievable. It's actually, I believe it's treasonous. Okay, you want to know the truth? It's treasonous.
0: President Trump saying it's treasonous to say that the U.S. is not winning the war on Iran. For more, we go to Washington, D.C., where we're joined by Trita Parsi, Executive Vice President of the Quincy Institute for Responsible Statecraft. His latest article headlined, Trump's Iran Blockade Snatches Defeat from the Jaws of Victory. Trita is the author of several books, including Losing an Enemy, Obama, Iran, and the Triumph of Diplomacy. Trita Parsi, thanks for joining us again. Talk about this latest news right up to when we're broadcasting, where Iran says they struck a U.S. naval vessel and the U.S. is denying it. And then President Trump saying that it's treasonous to criticize what the U.S. is doing.
2: Thank you for having me, Amy. Let me first start off by saying, because I think it's important context, that according to the plan of those who sold this blockade idea to the Trump administration, Iran should have crumbled about 10 days ago. And it clearly has not happened. And I think that's part of the reason why you see the president increasingly using desperate language and even considering desperate moves, such as moving U.S. warships through the Persian Gulf in order to protect other ships. It's important to understand the U.S. Navy has kept itself roughly 3,000 kilometers from Iran's shorelines throughout the entire war in order to avoid getting hit by any of Iran's missiles that potentially could sink a major American warship. So if the U.S. during the war was unwilling to get that close to the Iranian waters, I find it very unlikely that the U.S. will do so under the current circumstances, knowing very well that could lead to a major confrontation, restarting of the war, but perhaps more importantly, it could lead to American servicemen getting killed in a manner and on a scale that we did not see during the war that Trump started. And he was very careful to avoid those type of casualties, knowing very well what that would do to the degree of support that this war has within his own base. So the idea that he now would go down that path, I find very unlikely. Rather, it is more of a sign of his desperation because this blockade has backfired on him, and he's trying to do just something in order to be able to turn the tables on the Iranians. Hmm.
0: So talk about exactly what President Trump is saying will start happening today. This guiding of ships that he said countries are calling for that the U.S. military will do through the Strait of Hormuz.
2: Well, we don't know because all we have is that tweet. It's very unclear, grammatically incorrect in places, etc. The bottom line is it's not clear whether the ships, the American warships, actually would escort these other ships out of the straits or whether it would be simply providing them with instructions on how to navigate different areas in which mines have been planted. So it's still unclear. And to me, it looks more like what we have seen in the past, in which Trump makes these big declarations, pretends as if there's going to be a dramatic shift, but then he backs down, knowing very well that if he actually follows through on it, it will lead to an escalation that he cannot control and that likely will backfire.
0: And talk about Iran's demands and then Iran saying that the U.S. is making maximalist demands. And who exactly is doing this negotiating?
2: Well, if we take a look at what has been publicly circulated, and it may not be accurate information, clearly both sides are making maximalist demands. The Iranians are demanding reparations for the war. Now, under other circumstances, perhaps one would say that that is not unreasonable, mindful of the fact that they were attacked. But nevertheless, vis-a-vis the superpower of the United States, that is a very unlikely demand to be heeded. So there's plenty of demands the Iranians are making that likely will never be accepted by the United States. But then there are other things that I think could be part of a workable deal between the two sides. The question, though, is as long as Trump insists on demands such as zero enrichment, demands that were sold to him by the Israelis with the design of making sure that any deal would be impossible to reach and that it would force Trump into a military confrontation. As long as Trump continues to listen to those forces, the very same forces that also sold him this blockade that has backfired, we're not going to see a diplomatic breakthrough. It requires a far more disciplined and flexible approach to the negotiations. And right now, we're not seeing that from either side.
0: This is the deputy speaker of the Iranian parliament speaking Sunday about the fate of the Strait of Hormuz.
3: To the Zionist regime will under no circumstances be allowed to pass through the Strait of Hormuz. Hostile countries headed by the United States will also not have the right of passage. Other vessels wishing to transit will do so under the law we enact and with authorization obtained from the commander-in-chief and placed at the disposal of our armed forces.
0: So the deputy speaker of the Iranian parliament is talking about a new law they want to pass banning Israeli and U.S. ships through the Strait of Hormuz. Trita Parsi.
2: Yes. So again, I think this is part of the maximalist approach that the Iranians are also pursuing. I don't think that that is going to be what the end result of all of this will be. I do think the Iranians are going to retain control and there's going to be some sort of a mechanism in which they will receive payment. It may not be framed as a toll, it may be framed as something else, potentially together with other GCC states, particularly Oman. But I don't think it's going to look in such a manner that the Iranians are going to prevent U.S. ships indefinitely from being able to pass through the straits. And I think, again, in some ways, the Iranian maximalist goals or their strategy is just mirror imaging what Trump is doing. This is Trump style. He always throws out maximalist demands, publicly tries to embarrass and humiliate the other side, and the Iranians are essentially mirror imaging his strategy. Ultimately, however, that is not how you get to a deal.
0: Okay, the U.S. has also threatened more strikes. Trita Parsi, in this last 30 seconds, where do you see this going this week? Is this, as in the U.S. population, the U.S. attacks on Iran are fiercely unpopular?
2: Yes, and Trump knows this, and he knows that his members of Congress from the Republican side are privately making more and more phone calls, complaining about this war, complaining about how it is destroying their chances in the November elections. Many of them are going to lose their seats as a result of this. Trump is under a lot of pressure, but he's still looking for a silver bullet that will make him a winner instead of engaging in serious diplomacy.
0: Trita Parsi, thanks so much for being with us. Executive Vice President of the Quincy Institute for Responsible Statecraft, thanks for joining us. That does it for today's show. A very happy birthday to Dennis Moynihan. I'm traveling to Toronto today to speak at the Radio Days North America Conference, then will appear at screenings of the new documentary about Democracy Now!, Steal This Story, Please. I will be Thursday night and Friday morning at the Main Cinema in Minneapolis, then in Chicago Friday night, and for two screenings on Saturday at the Music Box Theater and at the historic Oriental Theater in Milwaukee on Sunday. For information on all these screenings, and as well as our travel through the country, go to democracynow.org and stealthestory.org. I'm Amy Goodman in New York today. Thanks so much for joining us.
4: 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I am ever so appreciative that you keep your dial tuned to WMNF Tampa, your resistance radio station from Tampa Bay to the Gulf of Mexico, and coincidentally enough, the only shrewd little FM station that Doris Goldblatt ever streams while she's autographing rock and roll concert posters. 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

0: Live from NPR News in Washington, I'm Korva Coleman. The Defense Department says that U.S. Navy-guided missile destroyers have transited the Strait of Hormuz and are now operating in the Persian Gulf. It says two U.S.-flagged merchant vessels have also successfully transited the strait and are on their way. President Trump said the U.S. would do this as part of an effort called Project Freedom. Iran has threatened to attack military ships operating in the strait. Earlier today, the U.S. military denied Iranian claims that it had hit a U.S. Navy ship. Meanwhile, Iran is reviewing a U.S. response to its proposal to end the war. That's according to Iran's foreign ministry. Iran submitted its peace plan on Friday. Duri Buscarin has more.
1: Iranian Foreign Ministry spokesperson Esmail Baghaei told Iran state media that Iran's proposal focuses entirely on ending the war in Iran and Lebanon. He said it did not include anything related to nuclear negotiations, a key demand from Washington. On Friday, President Trump said he wasn't satisfied with the peace plan submitted by Iran. For NPR News, I'm Derry Buscarin in Istanbul.
0: Stocks open mixed this morning as tension in the Strait of Hormuz keeps oil prices high. NPR's Scott Horsley reports the Dow Jones Industrial Average slipped about 200 points in early trading.
2: President Trump's promise that the U.S. would guide ships past the strait has so far failed to break the logjam in the area. Crude oil prices are up, and so are retail gasoline prices. AAA says the average price of regular gas now tops $4.45 a gallon. That's up 34 cents in the last week. OPEC and its allies are promising to boost production next month, but the move is largely symbolic, so long as tanker traffic near Iran remains stalled. Investors bid up the price of eBay shares after GameStop offered to buy the company for $56 billion. GameStop's market value is a fraction of eBay's, raising questions about whether the one-time meme stock can pull off the transaction. Scott Horsley, NPR News, Washington.
0: A judge in New Mexico will open the second phase of a trial against social media platform Meta today. New Mexico officials want changes, such as age verification for users and limits to how long children can use the app. Daniel Prokop is with Source New Mexico, an affiliate of the nonprofit State's Newsroom.
3: Meta told us that if the judge sides with the New Mexico Department of Justice, they think that it's technically impossible for any company to meet, and said that they may pull out fully from New Mexico. On the other hand, the New Mexico Department of Justice has said this could change how fundamentally Meta operates for children, and that said that other states could be watching this case to see if their own concerns for the platform are changed in courts.
0: Danielle Prokop reporting. You're listening to NPR News. The Pentagon says that two U.S. service members are missing in Western Africa. They were participating in training exercises in southern Morocco. Defense Department officials say that a large search for the missing service members is now underway. Another investigation is underway after a United Airlines jet struck a light pole and a tractor trailer on the New Jersey Turnpike yesterday. The plane was landing at Newark Liberty International Airport in New Jersey. As Bruce Kahnweiser reports, nobody was seriously injured.
4: United Flight 169 took off from Venice, Italy, and had an uneventful flight until a few seconds before touching down in New Jersey. The plane struck a streetlight and also hit the cab of a tractor trailer, injuring the driver. None of the 230 passengers and crew members aboard the 767 Boeing jet was hurt. United said the crew has been suspended pending investigations. The Federal Aviation Administration and the National Transportation Safety Board are investigating the incident. A preliminary report is expected within a month. For NPR News, I'm Bruce Kahnweiser.
0: Three states say they have a new proposal to share water from the Colorado River. This proposal would shore up dangerously low reservoirs while a long-term plan is worked out. The three states are Nevada, California, and Arizona, with Arizona taking the biggest water cut. The saved water would stay in Lake Mead, the biggest reservoir in the U.S. This is NPR.
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7: 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These are not the opinions of the staff, the volunteers, or the board of WMNF. The information provided on the show is not intended to diagnose or treat any disease. There is no implied patient-physician relationship in these calls. The nature of the calls is educational and informational only.
8: 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Today, Dr. Harvey bestows upon us another Ask Me Anything Monday module of the Healthy Steps radio show. 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So that number again is 813-239-9663. You can also send an email to dj@wmnf.org. Good morning to you, Dr. Harvey. Let me stop my yammering and ask you my favorite Monday morning question, and that is, what is the skinny today, Dr. Fred?
9: Good morning, Bill. It's another beautiful day in paradise.
10: That is absolutely the truth there, Doctor. How are you doing?
9: I'm doing well. How are you today?
10: I'm doing hunky-dory. Doing any better would take two of me just to fully appreciate it.
9: I love that. And I want to say hi to all my Healthy Step listeners. Glad you're here again, and I'm glad to be here. Amy Goodman always teased me up, and I got a little too political last week, and I got to do it again this week, but I'm not going to go overboard. I'm just going to say something that's really important. Access to necessary medical care should not be political. Access to necessary medical procedures should not be politicized. And access to necessary medical procedures and care should not be legislated against by people who have emotional impairments. And the only way that religious beliefs should be involved in healthcare and healthcare access is through personal decision making. In reference to Josh Hawley and his weird colleagues making laws that restrict access to medical procedures across our nation, I think that they are misguided and they should stop today. In fact, there should be laws that prevent lawyers from making laws that restrict access to valid medical procedures. Because abortion is a medical procedure. And these weird laws that are being instituted because of emotional distress across the nation are actually causing death. Death of mothers, death of infants, and it is a horrid situation. Doctors and patients should be able to make medical decisions without interference from the state, period. Moving on, it is interesting that it took our illustrious president this long to come around to this decision. I'm talking about our United States Surgeon General. It appears that the first person that he picked, I don't remember her name right now, but nomination was withdrawn because Laura Loomer had her head explode because the woman that was nominated had said previously that vaccines are good. And then he nominated this Instagrifter named Casey Means. A lot of people love her because she is very negative about a lot of positive things, exactly the way the MAHA system works. But he finally moved on from her because I guess he didn't think that she had enough of a following in social media, though she was in the millions, I think. He finally found his way back to his favorite group of people, Fox News hosts. And so he's just nominated Nicole Safier, a radiologist who looks for breast cancer and a Fox News contributor. I'm surprised it took this long, but maybe she wanted too much money or something. But supposedly she's almost a lock. And she is really interesting in that she has these opinions that really digress from the mainstream, like most of the people that he appoints or has chosen to run the healthcare agencies. Like, one of her opinions is that Robert F. Kennedy is a health visionary. Well, it's fascinating, but he has no healthcare training. So how can this man who doesn't understand medicine, biology, or healthcare, or has never provided healthcare, how in the world could this person actually be a visionary? I don't know. She seems to think so. I'd like to hear her reasons why, but I don't think we'll get clear answers because she's being nominated by the administration that has no clear answers. But she questions the vaccine schedule. There are questions about it, but nature of the things that she states is really weird. I mean, she makes incorrect statements. I don't know that our Surgeon General should be saying things like children don't transmit COVID as well as adults do. Well, it's actually not true. And science shows it's safe to go to school without a vaccine. Well, in actuality, this was in December of 2021 when 250,000 people died in America of COVID the next year. I'm not sure that her criticism of the American Academy of Pediatrics for recommending vaccines after Kennedy slashed recommendations. Well, I think that's really interesting that she's criticizing a body of expert physicians for disagreeing with a lawyer who sues for vaccine money. Interesting. And this is when she called him one of the best visionaries when it comes to the healthcare industry. Yeah, he knows how to sue it to make money. And she praises the power of supplements, and she has her own supplement company. She manufactures stuff, and she talks about how rosemary and sage decrease Alzheimer's risk. So do you want to take an herbal supplement, an extract, or do you just want to eat food that has rosemary and sage in it, which is kind of what we've done for the last several thousand, 100,000 even years? And this is the worst thing. When they cut all research to cancer last year, she defended the cuts because the Department of Government Efficiency, DOGE, actually was wonderful, she said. It is one of the greatest things to happen in U.S. history. I'm not sure that having a bunch of hackers invade our public systems and steal our data was one of the greatest things for public history, especially considering that none of the stuff they cut was valuable. Or actually, the stuff they cut was valuable, and they didn't cut any extras that saved any money. In fact, the cuts they made to valuable things are going to cost us billions in the future to recover from. So, geez, I hope they don't vote this person in because she surely doesn't think clearly about healthcare access, and the health of America. It's pretty crazy. And so I just think that we need to have better thinking when it comes to our public health officials. And unfortunately, these people don't seem to be tracking really very well. Moving on, this is the Healthy Steps Show. I'm Dr. Fred Harvey. We're on WMNF Tampa.
10: 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I've got Sage in the phone booth waiting to take your call if you dial 813-239-9663. 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And in just about a minute or so, I see the board's lit up. We'll have a caller for you, Doc, but let's go on.
9: So this is Women's Health Month, or Women's Health Observance Month, they call it nationally. And I think it's really interesting. I just read an article today. It's titled, She's a Great Physician with Access to Great Care. No one recognized her perimenopause. And here's why. She's a Black woman. And Black women have a different reception in medical situations. Black men do too. There's a very different approach. And so there's actually evidence that about 5% of overall women are on hormone replacement therapy to treat perimenopause or menopause. Just 1% of Black women are. And this is according to the Journal of the American Medical Association. And the unmanaged hot flashes can lead to worse cardiac health because this affects the vascular system. A 2021 study showed that Black women are at higher risk and they've been left behind. How can we help Black women get better care? What can we do to help to boost this? Well, the woman that is involved in this article, her name is Kudzai, K-U-D-Z-A-I Dombo, D-O-M-B-O, and she is a physician, and she is actually working to increase outreach to help Black women get better care. Alloy is the company she's working for, and they have an initiative for Black women's wellness. And I think it's really important that Black women get this time because they're not getting their needs met. And the other statistics that are showing how different it is Black women get breast cancer at the same rate as white women, but their mortality rate is higher. So they're not getting therapy as quickly, as easily. The use of hormones has been altered because of an inappropriate analysis of the Women's Health Initiative study that was published in 2002. What it showed, though, was that estrogen products reduce the risk of breast cancer when you're taking them around menopause. For 5 years around menopause, estrogen alone will reduce the risk of breast cancer. When you mix it with a synthetic progestin called medroxyprogesterone, it increases the risk of breast cancer, stroke, heart attack, dementia, all these different things. And so estrogen is actually a good thing for women. And they need to have more options and more access and more testing of hormone levels so that they can get the right therapy. Looks like we have a lot of callers ready to talk.
10: Actually, most of the board's been lit on up. I've got Jerry, Logan, and Allison ready to go. Let's go to Jerry. Good morning to you, Jerry.
6: Hey, folks.
9: Hi, Jerry.
6: Are you there?
9: How you doing?
6: Great. I think I got, can you hear me okay?
9: Very well.
6: Okay, good. I have one for me now today. So I need to go in to get some skin, some skin stuff checked out, some potentially precancerous skin stuff checked out. And I'd like to know, can I go directly to a dermatologist or do you have any suggestions on the best? I haven't been to a doctor in a heck of a long time and I feel great. So I'd like to know what I should do, sequentially, in your opinion.
9: I think every dermatologist has their own practice style. Some will have you be able to make your own screening appointment, and some will make you get a referral. And some of that depends on your insurance coverage. So many dermatologists actually have big screening clinics where they use nurse practitioners or physician's assistants and screen the skin, and then they do lots of surgery. There's also independent dermatologists that still just like to look at the skin and talk with people, and they're all over. So I would just check around and go to a dermatologist because that's what they're trained in.
6: That's what I was going to do. And that was exactly what I was going to do. So can I ask you another one?
9: Sure.
6: did this administration approve psychedelics for research and development? Is that one good thing that potentially happened, to my understanding? I mean, if anything that good has happened,
9: well,
6: actually?
9: Well, the thing is,
6: has it?
9: I think somebody made some suggestion that they're going to drop cannabis down to C3 from C1, so it's not a banned substance,
6: right,
9: but studyable.
6: In the psychedelic.
9: But I don't know about the psychedelics. I don't know what they did with them yet. I haven't been paying attention.
6: Well, to some other things going on. I'm curious about that. And they might be. It might be back and forth. It might be. But I think the first thing you mentioned got struck down somehow by the president, but I don't, it's just confusing. So that's what I'm asking.
9: Well, yeah, well, isn't that the point of this administration? Confusion?
6: Of course. What the hell is going on?
9: Chaos keeps people off balance so you can get away with more crime.
6: Right. Okay, well, I got it. Anything else?
9: Yeah, we'll keep watching the psychedelics. But remember, they haven't been legalized, and they're not going to be, because if anything would be, it would be cannabis. And the federal government has this, I don't know, is it pharma? Is it the mafia? Who's owning this? Like, why can't cannabis become an herb like sage and rosemary?
6: But I think Kennedy suggested this, and I think the research was banned, what, in the 50s for psychedelics? And I think they're trying to open up the research of it, which would be, I think, a positive thing.
9: It would be. Well, actually, they're already doing research. They can get away with that because you can research a Schedule I drug. You just can't do a lot of clinical research on it. It's specially approved. And so Johns Hopkins has the research on mushrooms. It works.
6: Oh, great. Well, no, I'm convinced, and I'm a Terrence McKenna fan. So, I mean, I think, but I think it's illegal to be funded by it or something from the federal government.
9: If you get approval through that system. Like, drug companies can't study it directly.
6: Right. Exactly. Okay.
9: This is bench research at high level research institutions. So, yeah, I mean, they're keeping it controlled because they do not want people to smile.
6: To get well.
9: Even to smile. Well. Think about it. If you're angry, you're going to vote wrong.
6: Right. I haven't thought about that, but you're possible. Doc, thanks a lot. I'll get off to let the other callers click in, okay?
9: Excellent, yes.
6: Great job.
9: Remember, they keep alcohol legal because alcohol fuels anger and bad decision-making.
6: Right. I had never even really thought about that. Okay.
9: It's clear to me.
6: thank you. Thank you. Have a great day.
10: Thank you there, Jerry. You always add a colorful perspective on the conversation here at WMNF.
9: Indeed.
10: And I'm going to remind folks that you too can add to this conversation because you're listening to the Healthy Steps radio show with Dr. Fred Harvey here on WMNF Tampa. And you can join Logan and Allison in the queue and dial 813-239-9663. Sage is here to take that call. So once again, that number is 813-239-9663. And continue to send your emails to dj@wmnf.org. Good morning to you, Logan. How are you doing today?
11: Good morning. I'm doing just fine.
9: What do you have for us today?
11: I wanted to ask you, I had blood work in February where I had slightly elevated cholesterol levels, and I wanted to try to attack that with some black seed oil. I wanted your opinion on it.
9: Well, I think there are some foundational things to do first. I don't think that adding any supplement is worth it to treat any condition until you've done the things that help the condition. So, cholesterol. It is affected directly by your diet. So are you getting 35 grams of fiber daily?
11: I try. You know, I'm eating non-industrial food. I eat veggies and fruit as much as possible. I had oatmeal this morning with banana and walnuts and things like that. But...
9: Any idea of around how many grams of fiber you're getting a day?
11: No.
9: Okay, that would be something to look at because when you get up to that 35 grams amount, you're really working on the cholesterol. Another thing is The exercise. What are you doing daily?
11: Riding a bike an hour and a half.
9: Excellent. So that's working on it too. And then what actually is your cholesterol level?
11: Okay, the total's 284, but my ratio is 4.6.
9: I don't really go by that ratio. I think the more important thing is, what is your actual LDL? What is your actual HDL? And what are your particle numbers?
11: The LDL is 196. HDL is 62.
9: So a 196 LDL, how old are you?
11: 73.
9: That is a significant risk for cardiovascular event. I recommend that anybody who has a cholesterol LDL over 160 take a statin now, because you need to get your cholesterol down to reduce your risk. You might want to do something else to see what other risk you have currently from that bad cholesterol level, because that's really high. You want to look at a Cleveland Heart Labs vascular inflammation panel. Quest Laboratories does that, and it looks at high sensitive C-reactive protein, which is an indicator for cardiac event. It looks at MPO, which is a white blood cell inflammation indicator for rancid inflamed plaque. It looks at LPPLA2, which is a similar indicator. If those two are elevated, you're looking at a ruptured plaque in the near future, likely. It looks at a chemical called ADMA that looks at the resilience and springiness of your blood vessel walls. The higher the level, the less springiness, and the more likely an event will happen, because tight vessels rupture plaques. And then you want to look at the oxidized LDL level. Rancid LDL is like soap, and it increases the inflammation and causes more problems, and it's very sticky and nasty. And so I would get a particle breakdown test that looks at also your LP little a. It's called the Advanced Lipids Test at Quest, and you can get a Cleveland Heart Labs test and look at your risk. And at the same time, when you're looking at that risk, ask the doctor to prescribe the statin for you, because you are at risk, period.
11: Okay, well, that pretty much sums it up. I wanted to try to avoid statins because they're a lifelong thing.
9: But they may not be. If you actually get on the statin and get your cholesterol down, and then you look at some of the other things out there you can do, and you're already doing good things. You're eating fiber, you're eating a good diet, you're exercising an hour and a half a day. You may need it, because you may have a genetic driver. Like if you look at your advanced lipids test and your LP little a is elevated, that's a genetic driver for high LDL. And there is actually no medical treatment directly for that. There's one that's injectable that may help it, but it actually works directly on the cholesterol, but not the LP little a. So it's tough to deal with it if it's genetically driven. And yours may be based on what you tell me.
11: Yeah, that's possible. I've had 14 tests since 2005, and the LDL has never been below 152.
9: Oh, yeah. I think you actually deserve at least to try the statin. And if you tolerate it, good. Most people do. And if you do, excellent, because that's going to reduce your risk of a cardiovascular and stroke type event.
11: Great. Any particular statin?
9: No, I would actually let your primary care doctor jockey that around, see how you have a response. I think they're all good.
11: What about
9: everybody has different responses. Some rosuvastatin is fat soluble, so it has one set of properties. Atorvastatin is water soluble, so it has a different set. And everybody responds differently. So you just have to watch how you feel on it and how your cholesterol responds to it.
11: Very good. Thank you. What about the black seed situation? Should I just leave it alone?
9: Well, I think black seed oil is fine. I think it actually is a good, actual, one of the good plant oils when it's cold pressed and organic. And it does, it has some plant chemicals in there. Phytochemicals are really important in anti-inflammatory, antioxidant properties. So I have no problem with you eating some black seed oil. Actually, my favorite way to get it is when they put the black seeds into Armenian string cheese. It gives it an amazing flavor.
11: Interesting. Okay, thank you for that.
9: You're welcome.
11: Bye.
9: Bye-bye.
10: Thank you there, Logan. And we've had Allison waiting patiently. So how are you doing this morning, Allison?
12: Hi, good morning.
9: Good morning.
12: Good morning. I love your program, let me say. I'm thinking about the string cheese with the black cheese in it.
9: It's delicious, but you can only find it in Philadelphia. I've looked down here. It's next to impossible to find this stuff.
12: It sounds lovely. So I just have a question. I've been in recovery for a long time, a recovering addict, and I've been clean for over 30 years, as well as alcohol. But I've been having trouble sleeping, and I've been taking I'm having melatonin.
9: Melatonin. Mm-hmm.
12: And that helps. However, I'm taking it probably 3 to 5 times a week. And someone suggested a sleep aid that's non-habit forming called Remeron. I want to know what your thought is on something like that, because I value my sobriety. I mean,
9: So Remeron is a psychiatric medication. It is a prescription. And I wouldn't call it a sleep aid. I'd call it a psychiatric medication that has an effect of dulling your brain so you sleep. Yeah, that's the way they work. They all do. So choosing a pharmaceutical agent may not be the best first solution. I mean, you tried the melatonin. Melatonin's good for getting you to sleep, but sleep continuity is an issue.
12: Sure.
9: That is not covered by melatonin because it's really about inducing sleep. People have suggested taking, time release melatonin to continue the effect, and it can work too. But
12: sure.
9: The question is, why are you having sleep disruption? And is sleep disruption bad if you can accommodate to it? Now, there was a brilliant, brilliant human who graced our planet a couple of centuries ago. And the story about Leonardo da Vinci's sleep pattern is that he would take 15-minute naps and pop up and go back to work. And he lived his life like this. I don't know how good or healthy it was, but he was brilliant and created all kinds of amazing works.
12: Right.
9: And
12: right.
9: There are some teachers teaching the nature of our personal reality that talk to how, we live in an energetic world. If we go to sleep and our brain realizes that it's slept, and then it gets some stimulus that it might want to be up. I don't know what the stimulus might be. Sometimes it's an internal thing and you have some problems going on in your body, pains or gut problems or things that would wake you up.
12: Yeah.
9: So that needs to be pursued. But it could be simply that, the nature of our reality today is very intense. And it might be that you awaken because you feel some of that intensity. I don't think there's a problem that if you really don't turn on the lights, don't watch your phone screen, don't read, but get up and just relax and sit in meditation. And spend some time inside. You might ask your body, why am I awake? And you might find out why.
12: I like that. I do meditate. I take no drugs at all, maybe a little estrogen. But, something just dawned on me talking to you. I've been working in the hospital in a high stress environment for a number of years on call. And
9: yes.
12: So I had to take a lot of call in the middle of the night, right?
9: I know that feeling.
12: And just like ready to just, bolt at any minute, whenever the phone rings. They're constantly checking my phone to make sure that I don't miss a call.
9: So you're dealing with PTSD. That's hypervigilance.
12: I think so. After 30 some odd years.
9: Most of us in healthcare that have dealt with ICUs and ERs are dealing with subtle PTSD symptoms.
12: Oh, I've got them. Trust me, the issues are in the tissues.
9: Yeah. So another thing you could do is find a functional medicine doctor and have them do a neurotransmitter workup on you. You know, if you're low in GABA, taking some GABA might actually fill in the blank. If you're low in serotonin, taking some tryptophan might fill it in. And so that you might balance your neurotransmitters a bit. If you have some gut problems, you might want to organize that. But honestly, it sounds like you may have even some adrenal involvement. There's a really good test that Doctors Data does called the HUMAP. And the HUMAP looks at your day-long cortisol levels four times during the day to see if you have an adrenal stress pattern. There's so many things you can look at physiologically to get you better before you go to an antidepressant.
12: Awesome. Yeah, well, you know what? I'm going to take the antidepressants back to the pharmacy. I don't want them. They've been sitting in my cupboard for a while. And
9: they'll dispose of them for you.
12: Thank you so much. And boy, you bring so much to the community. And I hope you have a great day.
9: My pleasure to help. Have a great day yourself and find some solutions inside, not outside.
12: You got it, baby. Okay, thank you.
10: Thank you there, Allison. Appreciate you calling on in. And we're down to about, say, 25 more minutes of the show. So I'm going to invite everyone to participate in the Healthy Steps radio show with Dr. Fred Harvey here on WMNF Tampa. Give us a call with your medical questions or concerns by dialing 813-239-9663. Again, that number is 813-239-9663. I've got Dale, Z, and Annie in the line. So let's go to Dale. Good morning to you, Dale.
13: Good morning. And Dr. Harvey, thank you for what you're doing on your program here.
9: You're welcome, Dale.
13: Real quick, if I could, I've had these what doctors call fatty cysts on my. I had one on my arm, and I went to one and wanted it taken out, and they said leave it alone. They even slapped my hands and said it's just a fatty cyst; it won't hurt anything. Well, then I finally got a surgeon to take it out, and she said it was a good thing that I had it taken out because that wasn't her best work. It actually was the second largest fatty cyst she'd ever seen, and it attached itself to the muscle, and it was it started eating on the muscle, and she said it was difficult to get it out. She had to cut some of the muscle. Well, I have other knots now that have accrued, and most practitioners or whatever, they just say that it's a fatty cyst and it doesn't, it won't hurt anything. Well, what happened to the, and even it, one was a functional practitioner. What is it that, why don't they ask the question why? Like I think I've heard you say a couple of times, you know, instead of just saying it won't hurt anything or let it go, you know, what causes the fatty cysts? And I even think it could be something else that causes problems. What's your opinion on that?
9: Well, the medical consensus on what's called a lipoma, which is a fat tumor, and yes, they are encapsulated, so it's kind of like a cyst, but it's really just an encapsulated blob of fat. But the cause is unknown. However, there does appear to be some genetic connection. So is it a metabolic error or is it sequestration of toxins? It's not really clear, but it doesn't appear that there's any kind of medical treatment. And, you know, some people have suggested that doing anti-inflammatory diet and low-fat diet, I have never seen anyone publish a response to that. So I don't think those things work. And so, you know, these have been followed for hundreds of years. We know medically they don't cause significant medical problems, but if they grow rapidly or they grow big and they press on a muscle and they cause pain, these are generally the reasons to seek therapy. Most doctors will not remove a lipoma because they're not causing any problem. And when you actually cut somebody's skin, you risk things, you know, damage, infection, bleeding, all kinds of things. So people tend to avoid doing anything about them unless the person really wants it done cosmetically.
13: Well, Doc, I didn't really have any pain from that. Even that, it kept growing bigger and bigger, but there wasn't even any pain. And I finally talked the surgeon into doing it. I just wanted, you know, and because you are more inquisitive than I can't risk a percentage, but probably 90% of the practitioners or doctors, you know, you keep asking. I think I've heard you ask the question why and things like that. And what
9: I've asked the question why a million times.

0: you know, she's gotten stuff out like a, it's like a pimple, well, or like you say.
1: That's a different thing. That's called a sebaceous cyst, and that's full of cheesy skin stuff that gets trapped inside a, basically a sphere of skin cells that keeps making skin. Those are the, that's a different thing. The lipoma, you had yours out for the right reason. It grew really large and it bothered you.
0: Right.
1: That's it. There's nothing else they do. They just bother people. You know, if it's sitting on the inside of your arm and your arm can't rest on your flank, you might want to get it removed. But if it's just this little bump on your side or on the side of your leg or something, many people don't even bother with it.
0: Well, I thought that it was more, it's my ignorance, but I just thought that it was more, you know, like it could be all kinds of things. If people don't know, you know, like most things, they, well, we don't know what causes it, but you can take a pill. You know, if it's like that, and I didn't know the difference between a sebaceous cyst or a, you know, this, what you're talking about, lymphoma.
1: Yes.
0: And so I've had this stuff, you know, I've had regular medical doctors say that I had this thing in my rear end, a carcinoma. And so is that different? Could a not possibly be a carcinoma, or is that something that is defined? And
1: that's really the best question here. So when, and this is why it's really important to go to a clinician rather than using AI for the diagnosis. We clinicians have been trained to examine and understand the examination. So when I look at a person and I feel the sebaceous cyst and I feel the lipoma, they feel completely differently. It's obvious to me the sebaceous cyst is actually attached to the skin and free from everything below it. It's obvious also that the lipoma is attached to everything below it and free from the skin, because the skin will flow over top of it. And so it's really obvious when you see one of these long-standing benign fat tumors called lipoma, you don't want to touch it. We doctors have already known for decades that this is something that you don't need to worry about. And so if you see a clinician, we can apply our clinical expertise and knowledge to what you bring to us so that we can direct you the correct way.
0: Well, you've been a help in a lot of ways, you know, because the person that when a medical doctor, a traditional medical doctor, poo-poos, you know, everything. And, you know, like I know that you don't go to a chiropractor if you're in an automobile accident and you got your arm hanging on by a thread. You know, I'm not that quite
1: right.
0: That stupid. But the thing of it is, when, you know, years ago when I played football, you know, I couldn't breathe, and it was from a football injury. And I had two different medical doctors tell me to use a heating pad and stay off my feet. And I was laying there in the bed just breathing hard and I was barely breathing. And I went to a chiropractor, and, you know, that they said was, you know, basically years ago, they said that they were quacks, and, you know, within a few seconds was able to breathe again. So,
1: yeah, you probably had a rib subluxation.
0: Yeah, exactly. Yeah, and I appreciate that analogy. But anyway, that's, you know, I just think that I'm doing the same thing that, you know, most people do, including doctors, which is, you know, not taking the right avenue or the right approach for healing. And so I appreciate what you're saying about, you know, what you just said. And I wanted to know, I'm not an anti-vaxxer. I'm not an anti-anything, anti-education, anti-anything, but just tell me what, you know, like you said, you know, a clinician, that's the first time I've had the difference explained from a medical doctor, the difference between a lymphoma and a sebaceous cyst.
1: Lipoma. Lymphoma is a cancer. Let's keep it. So LIPOMA is a fat tumor. LYMPHO.

0: MA is a cancer tumor.
1: Okay. Well, and I stand corrected on that, and thank you.
0: You're so welcome. I'm glad to help. Good luck with your lipomas. I think if they don't keep growing, don't worry about them, okay?
1: Okay. Thank you very much, Doc. You have a
0: You're
1: great
0: welcome.
1: day. Bye.
2: Thank you very much there, Dale. And speaking of waiting patiently, I've got Z in Lakeland who gets the Angel Award today. Good morning, Z.
3: Well, I don't know about the Angel Award, but I'll take it.
2: Okie dokie. Good enough.
3: Yeah.
2: Thanks for hanging on. Here's the doc.
3: Yeah. I have a question for the doctor, and I don't know. It's kind of, this is my fourth go-round with dementia. My sister is now in a nursing facility. My father, my mother, one of my brothers, and now my sister. All different kinds of dementia. And they reacted differently, you know, to different things. But now with my sister in the nursing home, what I'm seeing is that there's like a standard attitude among the staff that this is like God's waiting room. And everybody's going to die soon anyway, so why bother with a lot of things? And they're wandering the halls like, these movies, The Walking Dead. They wander the halls like The Walking Dead. Those that become unruly get medicated, and everybody's being set in wheelchairs because they're afraid of falls. Well, of course, if you're medicating somebody, a fall could be very likely. I don't see a lot of training for the CNAs, specifically for dealing with people with dementia. I've seen them stand and yell at them and make them sit down, right? You know, and it's like, do you even know what you're doing? Is there any state requirement for dementia training for CNAs?
0: I doubt that. I think there's just state training for CNAs. I haven't explored that, though, but you bring up a really good point. And we have a significant problem with warehousing of senior citizens. And unfortunately, we have a system of economics and employment that makes it impossible for families to do what is actually the right and moral and ethical thing for their families, and that is to take leave from work and care for them and make arrangements within the family to do that. We don't have a society that does that. It's the compassion-free society. Here, let's put them in that box over there and forget about them. Unfortunately, that sounds callous, but it appears to be what happens in many cases. There are, I tell you, very committed and very devoted families that do go and take care of them, but some are just so overwhelmed that they are unable to do so. And many times, unfortunately, the demented relative here in Florida is alone and the family is in other states. And so the common denominator of healthcare facilities is that most are low paid and unskilled. These are people just, you know, holding space so that they can watch to see if a demented person tries to elope out the back door. It's really not a supportive, growth-oriented kind of place. And you're right. People with dementia are seen differently because they're not home. And it is why we have laws against elder abuse, because these people are the most vulnerable in our society because they are up, they're adult, they're walking around, and yet they are of the functionality of a two-year-old. You don't trust a two-year-old in the kitchen or driving.
3: No, this is true, and I understand the how they become debilitated over time, but I also feel that we're not treating them as human beings. They're
0: right.
3: These are people. These are human beings.
0: Yes.
3: They have feelings. You know, when I go in and I have to bring my own remote so that I can put the TV on, I'll put on YouTube, I'll put on soft music or classical music or music from the 60s. Excuse me. And they all come around and sit down and begin to sing along and clap their hands and come back to life and look happy. And I'm looking at the staff and thinking, how hard can this be? Why
0: right.
3: can't you do this? I've addressed the administrator, and things are starting to change slowly. They've started to make some changes, but If you, and I'm going to caution everybody out there listening, if you have someone in a nursing home, visit them often. And
0: yes,
3: at different times, sometimes in the morning, sometimes at night. You would be amazed what you found. At one point, we went in, and there was another man trying to rape my sister.
0: Uh-huh. That's really common.
3: He had her over the bed, and when the police were called, the police said, well, we can't do anything because he's also a dementia patient, and so he couldn't be held responsible for what he's doing. And I'm thinking to myself, well, then, you know, the facility should be making some type of arrangements for this kind of thing. There aren't cameras.
0: And they try to. But they're understaffed and so since they are all capitalistic profit oriented facilities, the stockholders are more important than the residents.
3: Yeah, I understand that. I understand it. And many of the facilities are owned by people who aren't even in this country.
0: Yes, true. Big corporations own a lot of them.
3: Right. There's a lot of money going through, when they talk about misuse of money, that's probably one of the greatest ones, is just the fact that you're paying people to take care of people, but they don't know how. And it's not, I'm not faulting the CNAs because they didn't do the right thing. I'm just saying they don't know
0: the
3: how.
0: System.
3: They're not being
0: the system is
3: right.
0: Broken. Truly, it's the system. That's why the CNAs aren't trained well. They don't have the resources to do it. And honestly, warehousing humans is a hideous reality. We need to change our entire society to enable care for loved ones at home. They deserve to be at home with their loved ones.
3: And for a lot of people, that's a very difficult thing, because if you are working and you need
0: As I said, we need to change our entire cultural system. People don't get time off. I mean, in Europe, people get 2 years. In Norway, you get 2 years to raise your baby. Here, you get maybe 2 weeks, and they take your pay. Give me a break. This is a hideous, horrid, torture country that makes profit off of people's backs.
3: This is true.
0: It is hideous. Our government, our society, we are culturally bereft. We are spiritually bereft. The compassion-free society in which we live that focuses solely on profit is sick. It's diseased. And I hope that it gets help.
3: Well, then I go to my next subject. Do you think, as a doctor, what do you think we can do, citizens can do, people can do, to start changing this and turning it around? Because I've reached out to the state. I've reached out to...
0: We have to change the state. We have to vote different people in. It's the only thing. This is what we're stuck with. But otherwise, how can you quit work and take care of your demented sister? I mean, this is our bind. Right. We don't have extended families anymore. If we lived in a group that had 3 generations, we could do it. But we spread across the country, go for the biggest paying job in Kalamazoo or Timbuktu, and then the family's disintegrated. The nuclear family is this destruction of culture, from my perspective. The extended family is the human family, and we don't have it anymore. We don't have the wisdom of the oldest generation coming down to the youngest generation, because they're in a warehouse somewhere or they're retired in Florida playing golf.
3: Yeah, it is. It's very true. And you know, even in our family, we've tried very, very hard to take care of our loved ones with dementia, now that we're seeing that it's kind of a generational thing. But again, you've got kids off in college, you've got people who have jobs in other states, and they can't. They just can't.
0: No, I know. That's the way our society's set up. So we need to rethink this thing. Like, what are we going to do about it? How are we going to change it? All change starts locally. So what are you going to do in your town to figure out how to accommodate the old people that are in warehouses? Oh, my word. This is a forever conversation. And I love you for actually bringing up these great topics.
3: Well, I hope that, you were talking to the woman who loses sleep. I lose a lot of sleep about this. So I understand completely how you could totally lose sleep. Because I feel just as you do, that there must be something that can be done. There's got to be a way to turn this around, because I feel horrible about this. You know, yes. You go there and these people are zombies. They're just walking around. Some of them have no socks or shoes on. They're sleeping in other people's beds. I mean,
0: all this stuff is happening. I think what we need to do is actually share a little bit more love. And with that, I'm going to say goodbye and start answering some emails.
3: Thank you.
0: Thank you.
2: Thank you very much, C.
0: Let's see, what do we have here? Oh, here's one that came in by phone. I'll answer. I'm a middle-aged person who recently experienced vision loss via cataracts. I'm afraid it's corresponding with vaccines. Well, if you're in Florida, the most likely thing is that sun did it. And if you have diabetes, the next thing is sugar did it. If you have an inflammatory condition and you take steroids, there's another reason. There's all kinds of reasons for cataracts, but I never read one about any kind of vaccine doing it. But you know what? Everything is possible. That is the way the universe works. Here's another one. Hey, Dr. Fred, the musical chairs farce with the Surgeon General is ridiculous. Instead of Keystone Cops, let's call this the Keystone Docs. I hadn't heard the Instagrifter term, but it's very appropriate. Let's see. It's weird that most of the current administration's cabinet is former Fox News journalists or washed up Florida politicians. Yes, it's true. But as we move on, let's see here. Please remember, Doc, that not old people and those with dementia have families. And it never occurs to many people that they too may be lucky enough to get old. That is absolutely so true, Tina. And I think that that is one of our societal problems. How do we deal with this issue? Lots of old people have, maybe they didn't have children or people have died and they don't have an extended family. How do we develop an extended cultural family? You know, in the past, when we lived in small communities, everybody knew everybody in the community. And if someone was actually failing, they wouldn't just let them die in their home alone. The community would rally around them. Our community is very disjointed. And our community is so focused outside into things like social media that we don't have the time to pay attention to what's going on inside, the most important place. So take 5 minutes today, hang out in silence, and ask your body and your mind what they need today. And I want to thank you, Bill, for running the show boards. And I want to thank Sage for answering the questions. And I really love it. Thank you, people, for calling in and engaging. I love to talk with you, and I love to help you find solutions. So until next week, have a wonderful week and take some healthy steps every day.
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0: Live from NPR News in Washington, I'm Korva Coleman. The Defense Department says that U.S. Navy-guided missile destroyers have transited the Strait of Hormuz and are now operating in the Persian Gulf. It says two U.S.-flagged merchant vessels have also successfully moved through the strait. President Trump said the U.S. would do this as part of an effort called Project Freedom. Iran has threatened to attack military ships operating in the strait. Meanwhile, Pakistan's foreign ministry says the U.S. has flown 22 crew members of a seized Iranian container ship to Pakistan. NPR's Dia Hadid reports.
1: Pakistan's foreign ministry spokesperson, Taher Amdrabi, says the 22 crew members will be handed over to Iranian authorities. He says their container will be backloaded to Pakistani waters and returned to its owners. Amdrabi says this is being coordinated, quote, in tandem with the support of American and Iranian officials. The U.S. and Iran have both been trying to assert control over the strait, a key shipping route for oil, gas, and fertilizer. Dia Hadid, NPR News.
0: Republicans control Congress, but depending on many factors, they may face election challenges in the midterms. The GOP holds the House by the narrowest of margins. Democrats say they will aim to win control of that chamber, and they have their sights on the U.S. Senate as well. But NPR's Domenico Montanaro says taking control of the Senate may be difficult.
2: But Republicans maintain that at the end of the day, they will retain control, even if it's narrowly, and they point out that they're on offense in some places, too. But at the top of their list is Michigan. A win there would throw a serious monkey wrench into Democrats' takeover plans, but they think that places like Georgia and New Hampshire could also be very close in the end for Republicans.
0: NPR's Domenico Montanaro reporting. A new analysis finds roughly half of all states in the U.S., there are candidates running for office who have previously denied election results. NPR's Miles Parks reports these candidates are seeking positions that will have a direct role in certifying future elections.
3: A few years ago, most people didn't know and frankly probably didn't care who their state secretary of state was. But 2020 changed that. Republican Brad Raffensperger in Georgia declined President Trump's request to find votes. In Michigan, Democrat Jocelyn Benson had armed protesters visit her home. Those two states are now among the dozens this year that are electing new secretaries of state and governors. And a new analysis from the nonprofit States United Action finds that many of those races will feature candidates who have denied election results in the past. In 23 states, including five presidential swing states, candidates who have denied election results are running for offices that will have a direct role in certifying future elections. Miles Parks, NPR News, Washington.
0: The Supreme Court has restored broad access to the abortion pill mifepristone. It overturns a lower court order that had blocked it temporarily. This is NPR News. The Pentagon says two U.S. service members are missing in Western Africa. They were participating in training exercises in Morocco. Defense Department officials say a large search is underway. The Performers Union, SAG-AFTRA, and Hollywood studio producers have reached a tentative new contract. NPR's Mandalit Del Barco reports it still needs approval.
4: SAG-AFTRA and the Alliance of Motion Picture and Television Producers didn't give details about the tentative contract, but they say it will cover performances in films, scripted primetime TV, streaming shows, and new media. The union's national board is set to meet in the coming days to review the terms before union members vote on whether to ratify it. The new contract is expected to cover the next 4 years and comes after a hard-won three-year contract in 2023. That's when union members went on strike for months before negotiators hashed out terms for protections against AI and other sticking points. The new contract may expand on those issues, and it was struck a month after the Producers Alliance made a new contract with the Writers Guild of America, which was also on strike 3 years ago. Mandalit Del Barco, NPR News.
0: Many NPR employees are members of SAG-AFTRA, but under a different contract. The World Health Organization says a suspected hantavirus outbreak on a cruise ship in the Atlantic has killed three people and sickened three others. The UN Health Agency told the Associated Press an investigation was ongoing. One of the patients has been moved to intensive care in South Africa. Other people are being evacuated from the ship. 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
9: 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And this is the WMF Sustainable Living Show, and I'm John Butts, and I'll be hosting today's program. Today's topic will be a solution to the ever-rising price of food and finding a healthy, meaningful community besides WMNF that will help you turn a tiny packet of seeds into a bushel of vegetables. I think this is so cool to do this show here on WMNF Community Radio. Doing a show on community gardens. It's really a big deal.
10: It is, John.
9: But first, I wanted to thank our listeners, supporters, and wonderful volunteers, staff, and members of the board for keeping this great community asset alive and well. I so much appreciate this station right now. We really need free speech, and right here it is, right here in Tampa Bay. Today's show topic is a sustainable solution to what is affecting everyone, the high cost of food and health care, plus how to find peace of mind in what's presently happening in our country. It's finding others we can talk to and work with for a common goal, growing healthy food together in a shared space. And it's the cost of a seed versus a trip to the grocery store to buy a tomato. Coming up on May 15th, the Tampa Bay Area Coalition of Community Gardens will be having its 8th Grow Gardens Conference. And one of our volunteers is our guest today, Kitty. About every week, she keeps us informed about topics related to sustainable gardening. She is part of the leadership team at Tampa Heights Community Garden and co-founder of the Coalition of Community Gardens Tampa. She was recognized by the Hillsborough County with a County Fair Harvest Award for community service and received a commendation from the City of Tampa for her dedication to schools and community gardens. Welcome, Kitty Wallace.
10: Well, thank you, John. It's great to be here.
9: And I bet you have some announcements for today.
10: Well, I know that that's one important thing coming up. I always call in for the first few minutes of the show to talk about news from the garden, but we're going to talk all about gardening this morning. So today I'm going to talk about an event coming up from the Environmental Protection Commission from Hillsborough County. There's the Clean Air Fair going on down at the city center, at the walking area between all the megalopolis buildings. There's a Clean Air Fair from 11 to 2, and lots of organizations and advocacy groups will be there providing information. So it's the Clean Air Fair on Wednesday, May 7th from 11 to 2. Come on down. There'll be things there. And you might even find some things from WMNF down there. I think they're going to be having bumper stickers. So we'll hope to see you there.
9: Anything else, Kitty?
10: Well, coming up on May 16th, on Saturday, is the Grow Gardens Conference. So we're going to talk about that. But really, in terms of things going on this week, not much going on in the garden this week. So are you ready for me to talk about the conference?
9: Well, I just wanted to reinforce what you said about the Clean Air Fair. It's really a cool event, how they kind of set the thing up with vendors and the information to give. And you know, the Environmental Protection Commission is really an important part of Tampa Bay, and it's always a great event this
10: yes.
9: time of year.
10: I had the opportunity to see how they monitor the air quality in their various stations for a project that I was doing on an environmental series that I was hosting for some members of the garden clubs around here. And it's very interesting how they, you know, they have a regular routine of monitoring the air and keeping the data and sending it up. And so our air quality is well looked after.
9: Mm-hmm. Well, maybe first tell us of what the coalition is about, the Coalition of Community Gardens.
10: All right. So the Coalition of Community Gardens was formed in 2015 when we noticed that there were lots of people interested in forming community gardens, and there were several that had been formed in the 2009, 2010, 2011 timeframe. It just seemed like there must be something in the air because people were deciding they needed to get back to nature and do some gardening. So in our area, there were something like 12 community gardens that were formed in that time frame. But by the time we got to 2015, half of those gardens had failed. So out of the 12 gardens that had been started, only six remained. And those of us that were the six, we were like, what? This is too much work for a garden to get started and to get thriving and then to, you know, falter and fail. So we got together and said, maybe there's a role here that those of us who have sustained our gardens and our membership could play in helping others to be successful in their community garden. So we formed the Coalition of Community Gardens. Lena Young Green, myself, were the co-founders. We had the participation of Brandon Seeds of Faith, Plant City Commons Community Garden, as well as Seminole Heights Community Garden, and a couple of others, the University Area Community Garden. And so we just started off and said, well, we'll just help each other out. What will we do? Well, let's have like a quarterly meeting and we'll visit each other's gardens and we'll learn about what, you know, tricks of the trade each of us have come up with. And then we'll just network and share information and share resources. So we did that for a while. And then it just seemed that everybody was like, well, yeah, I want to be a part of the coalition. Wait a minute. Can it only be Hillsborough County? No, no, it could be Pinellas. So pretty soon, you know, over the next 10 years, because now we're celebrating our 10th anniversary, we're in five counties here in West Central Florida: Manatee, Pinellas, Pasco, Hillsborough. And so we're very pleased that we can play a role in about 60 gardens, doing well, learning from each other, and supporting each other. So the coalition also, in addition to having quarterly meetings, we just had our spring quarterly meeting in Dunedin. Now, the Dunedin Community Garden has been around for over 10 years and is just a most delightful place to visit. It's at Eagle Scout Park in Dunedin, and they have about 60 beds there. So they're just rocking and rolling and have been successful for these past 10 years. So we decided that we would have an annual conference, and we had support from some of our partners and some sponsors to get this conference up and rolling. So we call it the Grow Gardens Conference, because that's what we're talking about. People want to be able to get into their garden. They may remember when they visited their grandparents, went to visit aunts and uncles that had a garden in their backyard, or had grandpa had a farm, but they've been city folks now for a while. So what we're really talking about here is urban agriculture. It's got a name, urban agriculture. And so that's what the Coalition of Community Gardens is all about, supporting people who want to advance their gardening skills, learn and be successful gardeners, especially in community. It's a beautiful thing. So the Grow Gardens Conference is every year, sort of in the spring, usually April or May. And this year we're going to be May 16th, Saturday, at the studio at Carrollwood Cultural Center, which is not the actual Carrollwood Cultural Center, but the studio building that adjoins the Carrollwood Cultural Center. And we're going to have gardeners and community leaders and health professionals for an inspiring day, exploring the powerful connection between gardening, wellness, and community health. Our theme this year is growing our wellness together through gardening. As we gather this year, we're also celebrating the 10th anniversary of the Coalition of Community Gardens. And that's been making a decade of growing stronger, healthier communities together. So, John, what questions do you have?
9: Well, I tell you what, maybe before we get into a bunch of questions, I really want to encourage members of Community Gardens, if you're listening, to call in or text us about your gardening, gardens and what might be, get others motivated to join yours or even maybe creating a new community garden in their neighborhood. 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And I think it's Phoenix, right? Is in the back.
11: Sage.
9: Oh, I'm sorry.
10: Sage is answering the phone.
9: Oh, I'm sorry. But you can call in at 813-239-9663, and you can get on the air and kind of help us promote community gardens in our area. Okay, maybe just some of the community gardens that are close to you. Well, let's talk about your community garden. Can you just kind of describe it for the folks listening?
10: So community gardens come in all kinds of shapes and sizes, and that is what I love, what many things I love about community gardens, but the evolution of the garden comes from the people who formed the garden, from their goals and why they started the garden. So some gardens are a completely communal gardens, like the Seminole Heights Community Garden, which started back in 2009. And so they have like this whole side is for lettuce, this whole side is for tomatoes, we plant beets over here. So they garden together, and people who garden get to harvest. So those who work get to eat. And so they have a very relaxed but enjoyable community of gardeners that garden together in that way. The Tampa Heights Community Garden is a consignment type garden where there are 4x8 garden beds, raised gardens, with which an individual or a family, usually there's a couple or with kids, in that 4x8 garden space, and they plant what they want to eat. And they give some things away. And so at our garden, we have 75 4x8 gardens.
9: Wow.
10: So we have over 100 members. And we just, you know, plant the heck out of the gardening year. We're getting ready to wind down now. The end of May will be our closeout meeting. We'll have breakfast in the garden and we'll celebrate each other's gardens and talk, you know, we'll have some honorings of special gardeners, and then we'll go to work to close our beds because we're going to plant our summer cover crop for the summer. Because what we have found out now that we're in our 16th season is people don't really come to the garden in the summer. You know, when we first started, they were like, oh yeah, I'm going to plant sweet potatoes and I'm going to plant okra and all this stuff. But you know what? They don't come. So we figured let's do something that's really good for the soil, which we always knew. We were planting black-eyed peas and buckwheat and things that were good for the soil in the summer, but not... We came to the point of realization for us in Tampa Heights, people aren't coming in the summer. So let's just plant a summer cover crop and make it good for the soil. And since we've discovered the value of sun hemp, and I would like anybody that's listening to call in and talk about what they plant for their summer cover crop, because that's a fun discussion right there. But we had followed the lead of Sweetwater Farm. Rick Martinez had been planting sun hemp for years. So we said, well, hey, if it's good enough for Sweetwater Organic Farm, let's try it. So we did, and we love it.
9: It's kind of a pea, isn't it? It's a flowering.
10: It does grow to about 5.5 or 6 feet, and then eventually it blooms these very lovely yellow flowers. It's a very clear yellow. It's beautiful. Yeah.
9: And it's a real good, if you want to put nitrogen in the soil, you really can't beat it, as far as I'm concerned.
10: Absolutely. Between the value of the nitrogen that it provides to the soil and also the dispelling of root knot nematodes, that there is data collected on the value of sun hemp in trying to reduce the impact of the root knot nematodes, and the shade it provides the garden, because for us at Tampa Heights Community Garden, we're in the sun 24/7. So it's a hot place after about 9 o'clock in the morning in the summer. Yes, people have to go home. But with the 6 foot tall sun hemp growing everywhere, the whole garden is much cooler, and it's not quite as blistering hot.
9: Mm-hmm. And that shade's really important in shading out the weeds, isn't it?
10: It absolutely is. The sun hemp also shades out the weeds, so that's another benefit. Yep.
9: How do you incorporate the I think you're supposed to kind of turn it in while it's still, or right at the end of when it's blooming.
10: Right.
9: What do you do?
10: Well,
9: do you
10: here's what we were researching this, and this is what we found, and then this is the model that we've been following, and it seems to be working because our soil is wonderful. We take the best care of our soil we possibly can. So sun hemp in the summer is part of that program. What we do is we go through the garden. Once we see any one of the garden's sun hemp starting to bloom, we go through and cut every garden in half. And the weed whacker does a great job. Just one guy can go through with a weed whacker and knock everything down in half and put all of that biomass on top of the garden. It's kind of smooshed into the soil so it gets started in its decomposition process. And then about 6 weeks later, we'll be ready to cut the whole plant off right at the soil line, leave the roots in the soil so that the nitrogen is actually staying in the soil, and put all the rest of the biomass back down on top of the garden and squish it around with the soil, cover it with cardboard for about 4 weeks. And when we come back on the first weekend in October, some people still like to plant at the end of September. So, and right in that time frame, we come back after leaving the garden rest for those 3 or 4 weeks. Then we get to see what happens. And we add some soil, we add our organic amendments, and then we plant. And we have like the most thriving crops. Yeah.
9: Cool. And I think we have our first caller. Jay, are you there?
11: Yes, yes, I am. Thank you. So I've been growing, I've had a farm in Hawaii on the Big Island for about 17 years now. So I'm starting a new farm in Inverness, Florida.
10: Oh, and great.
11: It's in the center of the state. Are you familiar with
10: it? Yes, I know Inverness.
11: Hello?
9: Yeah, we can hear you. Can you hear us?
11: Let me try to get... Hello, are you still there?
9: Yep, we're here.
11: Okay. Did you get that about Inverness?
9: Yes, sir, we did, Jay.
11: Okay. And I was just wondering, I think there are significant varieties of sun hemp, and are there any specific varieties? And I grew, one of my major cover crops in Hawaii was pigeon pea, but it doesn't get quite as cold in the environment that I was in. So I grew pigeon pea very successfully, and it was just a blast to grow. But
10: yes,
11: if you had a specific variety of sun hemp for the Central Florida region of Inverness.
10: You hear me?
11: I can.
10: Okay, because I wasn't sure who was not hearing who. But we get our sun hemp from Southern Seed Exchange, and we just order sun hemp. They only have really one variety, and and it's it's a nice little kind of a pea looking seed, and we either just scatter it in the garden, or some gardeners like to have things in rows, so they do their rows, and it's become a tradition. We've been doing it now for 6 or 7 years. At first, when we transitioned from sort of the everybody can do whatever they want to at the community garden, I mean, within what makes sense, but you know, and then we saw the benefit of the sun hemp to our soil, because that next year, after we had a few gardeners try the sun hemp, it was an amazing contrast. By November, mm-hmm. we could see, you didn't even have to know who had planted sun hemp. You could see those eight gardens were measurably more thriving than the rest of the gardens, which were all doing well, but whoa, what's going on with these eight gardens? And so we That's were sold.
11: Great.
10: So we
11: That's great.
10: Yeah.
11: And are you familiar with the, so there's not a specific variety, but and I have Southern Seed Exchange. And are you familiar with the Permaculture Design Manual by Bill Mollison?
10: I am familiar with many folks that have written permaculture. I'm not sure that I remember that one specifically. Yes. What do you find valuable in that book?
11: Well, what I want you to remember from this conversation is he is the founder of permaculture, so he is the original guy,
10: okay.
11: Bill Mollison. So he actually was the guy who was able to Cuba embraced permaculture, which is why they could have done without us for so long.
10: I see.
11: So Cuba was the permaculture capital of the world, but he was an American from from Tasmania.
10: Okay.
11: And he wrote the Permaculture Design Manual, which is this biblical document that I highly recommend you check out and have a copy in your local library. I've given away many copies. It's like a Bible.
10: Okay, I get it. You became originally inspired by this book, and this
11: Absolutely.
10: Is like your Bible.
11: Yeah, yeah.
10: Gotcha.
11: I'm a landscape architect, but they never showed this to us in school, and it's the best educational document I've ever seen in my entire life. So, yes, if you don't know what it is, please check it out.
10: Okay.
9: Well, Jay.
11: Okay.
9: Yeah, Jay, we appreciate it. And we've done a lot of shows on permaculture, and every year when they have the conference here in Florida, we do a show on permaculture. But you're exactly right. It is, you know, like a handbook to sustainable gardening, working with nature. But we appreciate your call.
11: You're welcome. Well, remember the original guy. Bill wrote the
9: yes.
11: book.
9: Yes.
11: Okay. He's the guy. He started the whole thing, permanent agriculture. Okay.
10: Well, I'm looking forward to hearing more about what you're doing in Inverness, so I'd hope maybe we could connect at some time after you get yourselves up and running. Okay.
11: Absolutely.
10: Great.
11: Absolutely.
10: Thanks.
11: Yeah, we're just getting going.
10: Okay.
11: Thank you.
10: Great. Mm-hmm. Good luck.
11: Bye.
10: Bye.
9: Like if somebody wants to start a community garden in their area, it'd probably be best to, you know, is there any information out there besides going to the Coalition?
10: Yes. No, there's a great program. Actually, the Coalition of Community Gardens collaborated with the City of Tampa in writing an urban agriculture grant that was funded for the last couple of years, just closed up this past summer. And part of that grant was to offer an urban agriculture specialist degree. It's really a certification. And it covers a curriculum that was compiled. It's a very comprehensive curriculum, actually, compiled by the Hillsborough County UF IFAS Extension Office, and we offer it through the Coalition as a certification of an urban agriculture specialist. The four modules are planning, building, planting, and maintaining. So within all of the information gathered from around the country on those four topics, you would know everything you know, it's been possible to compile in one place taking this course. You can take it through the Extension Office, but you can also take it through the Coalition and become a certified urban agriculture specialist. This past Saturday, we just graduated 12 more urban agriculture Wow. specialists. The concept here is that people are very interested in growing their own food. We see that by miles, we see that. But people don't have the time to drive out to Sefner on a Wednesday morning and take a class, but people do want to grow their own food. So by making this class accessible to the community members, people can take this free class at their own pace, and they will be able to then be a support to growing your own groceries right there in the community. So it's to provide educational opportunities in the community for the community. And so we're very, very proud of our urban agriculture specialists. We have a total of now 72 wow. urban agriculture specialists. Last year, we had two cohorts, cohort one, cohort two, and totally graduated 65.
9: And you're listening to Kitty Wallace, and we're talking about community gardens. And if you have a comment or question, you can call us at 813-239-9663 or text 813-433-0885 or dj@wmnf.org and send us an email. Thank you very much for listening, folks. Well, Kitty, you know, so some of the topics that are going to cover, you're going to cover in the conference, you talk about children in the garden. Do you have any children in your garden?
10: Yes, yes. Most of the community gardens are very tuned in to having their kids be part of their gardening experiences. At Tampa Heights, we have a Littles Garden Club. It's for the under fives. So okay. We have a nice little group of probably eight or nine kiddos that come once, I think it's twice a month, and they have their own garden, and they've been growing all kinds of things, but they have let their carrot, one carrot, grow. It's really an amazing dimension. This carrot is growing. I said to the leader, I said, are you sure you know how big this carrot's going to be when they pull it up? They're not going to be scared, are they? She said, yeah, I think they are because it's huge, but they're letting it grow all to seed. So they're learning about that. So some of the things that we're going to say at the conference, though, we're going to bring together some of the folks out in community garden world, like the Apollo Beach Community Garden has a very thriving children's program, especially geared toward homeschool students. And we've got our Nate Farley from our Coalition of Community Gardens that is doing education in schools, in school gardens at Young Middle School and at Dunbar Elementary School. So we've got several of our community garden leaders that are going to be joining on that particular panel, including Diana Kyle from the Seed Folk Kids. Her program at Sulphur Springs Elementary School is awesome. So that one panel will be talking all about including children in your garden, and that would apply for persons with their own backyard garden. There'll be tips and information on how to include your children in the garden all the way from pre-K through high school. So that'll be one of the sessions on the conference. Thanks for asking, John.
9: Well, it's such an interesting, and of course you have a keynote speaker, right?
10: Yeah, our keynote speaker is Dr. Tracy Thompson, and she embodies this new concept that's going around, and we have two other gardens that are well into this concept, which is utilizing the garden as part of the health care process. So Dr. Tracy's house is located on North Nebraska Avenue, just north of Hillsborough Avenue. And Dr. Tracy's house is a medical practice. Dr. Tracy is an MD, and she's on the Diabetes Council for American Diabetes Association, and she's all kinds of credentials and everything. But in her backyard, she has four very large raised beds because she's integrating the community garden concept with her wellness practice and her healthcare practice. And so she's going to talk about the powerful connection between gardening and health.
9: Cool. And she actually has a little garden there, I think.
10: Yes, her whole backyard is a garden.
9: Yeah. It's a fairly large one.
10: Yeah, it is. And so she encourages her patients to come to their appointments, either come early and garden or stay late and go garden. Mm-hmm. So, yes, she's encouraging the incorporation of gardens. Now, two other of our local community gardens are involved with food as medicine practices. One of them is the Tampa Family Health Center garden, and they're going to be at the conference talking about their lifestyle model. And the other one is the Tampa General Hospital has a program on their Genesis Health Clinics on 30th Street that has integrated the community garden into wellness for them. It's called a food pharmacy. So their program is called Tampa Well and Food Pharmacy. So they have a big container turned into an office. And so there are 11 medical clinics right there on the campus. And doctors can encourage and write a prescription for a patient to go to the food pharmacy, sign up. They get a period of time that they can sign up for free produce. So it might be 6 months, and they might be encouraged to eat more greens because maybe it'll reduce their blood pressure or something. I'm not an MD, but, you know, I've heard them talk about this. So whatever the medical professional is recommending that the patient can participate in, they can go through the food pharmacy, and for the period of time that they get involved, they can learn how to grow their own greens, they can get their own free greens, and they can go home and repeat the process, come back next week for that six-month period. So it's a real active a program, very intentional program to get people in the garden to change their lifestyle. So we're going to have those speakers at the conference on May 16th, Saturday, in Carrollwood. And the fun thing about being in the Carrollwood Cultural Center studio is that it's two blocks down the road from one of the best gardens I've ever seen, which is the Vista Garden. So we'll talk about that in a minute.
9: Cool. And you're listening to Katie Wallace, and we're talking about community gardens. If you'd like to call in, the number is 813-239-9663, or you can text us at dj@wmnf.org. You know, the thing that we really haven't talked about much is the price of food and the fact of the amount of energy that goes into the food that we buy in the grocery stores. You know, I live near a farmer's market, and they're always, you're looking around. I do a little bit of dumpster diving for the animals and the chickens, but the you know, like there's this stuff coming from Chile and it ends up in the dumpster. You know, the produce comes from California and it, you know, it's just kind of crazy. I think we do have a call here. Do we have Linda in Zebra Hills? Are you there, Linda?
12: Yes, I'm here.
9: Great. You have a comment or a question?
12: Yeah, just a quick question. I've been gardening for a long time, and I'm in an area up here in Zephyr Hills that's just experienced a lot of rapid development.
10: Yes, and, yes. I know they took that whole road and made it a highway. I know.
12: Yes. And anyway, I'm one of the few people that kept property around that has a lot of trees and woods and stuff, and it seems like every raccoon and armadillo in the area has moved in.
10: Ah.
12: So anyway, I've been having a lot of trouble. My garden is fenced, but that doesn't keep them out. And I don't really want to trap them or poison them or anything like that. Is there a natural way? I've tried a lot of herbal sprays and stuff, you know, garlic and things like that to discourage them. But and actually, they'll work for a couple of days, but then they'll figure it out, you know. And is there any product that you know of? I've heard of things like coyote urine and things like that that would keep them from coming around, or certain plants that would deter them. I've heard of people surrounding their gardens with comfrey.
10: Yeah. Let John try to answer that first, because he's got a big old farm out in Plant City, so he's wide open. And if any critters are hanging on the edges, I'm sure they come in. What do you say, John?
9: Run.
12: Mostly raccoons and
9: armadillos. No, if you have cats and dogs, that seems to always help. I mean,
12: dogs are good.
9: Yeah, and cats. truthfully, you know, we're kind of in the open. where there isn't a lot of trees and debris where the garden is. So that kind of, and then too, they've our development's gone crazy. And within a quarter of the mile, they put in a four-lane road. And I swear that's taken care of, unfortunately. That's kind of taking
10: care.
9: Yeah, the problem, which is kind of terrible. But I know the strawberry farmers, they do a lot of trapping, and there's a, I don't think they're supposed to do it, but they take it to, you know, they have the animal in the trap and they take it up the road to a wildlife area and then drop it off. You know, it is a real problem. Of course, this last year I did use electric fencing.
10: Did it work for you, John?
9: Oh, yeah, it works. I tell you what, an animal gets shocked with the 5,000 volts. They usually don't come back. and really, the stuff...
12: My hesitation there is I have a granddaughter home now, but she's a year and a half and toddling around. And
10: yeah, probably wait on the electric fence then.
12: Exactly.
10: Well, let me tell you something I saw recently when I was visiting the Dunedin Community Garden. They've got a couple of different

0: different kind of canopies that go over their whole 4x8 garden. And they're nailed down to the wooden edges of the garden, and they have a zipper, and they're an enclosure with a like a mesh fabric. So the sunlight gets in, but the critters don't. So,
1: oh, how interesting.
0: Yeah, just that's... Google it around and see what you can find for some type of canopy enclosure for a garden bed and see if that works.
1: I will. That
0: seems very humane, too, doesn't it?
1: Yes, yes. And I've been thinking of all kinds of structural things, you know, I could do, like, you know, chicken wire over or certain raised beds and
0: yes.
1: stuff like that, and making the garden smaller so it's not so much to
0: yes.
1: try and cover.
0: Yes, that's a, those are probably good adaptations. But yeah, it seems like this is an issue because our urban environment has encroached on our rural environment. And so people who used to be able to garden without, you know, critters are now, you know, having the problems you're having. So
1: exactly. Well, and actually, drought is the main cause that they come into the garden.
0: Yeah, they're looking.
1: They're looking for the... Actually, I a lot of times they never... they don't eat the plants or anything. They just dig them up to get to where the water is.
0: Where the water is.
1: The plants.
0: Yes. Wow. Well, if you find out something that works for you, let us know because, you know, we like to spread our knowledge and our resources around so we help everybody
1: absolutely.
0: Out.
1: That's why I enjoy the show so much. I learned so much.
0: Cool. Thanks for calling.
1: Yes, thank you.
0: Bye-bye.
1: Bye-bye.
2: We really, really, really appreciate the call. And I was going to say again about the electric fence, once you kind of figure that out, it's really, you know, like one little strand of wire. You know, about 3 inches across, and you can staple it to a stick. You know, like
0: it's not complicated, is it?
2: No, it's not really complicated, and it's very humane. I mean, it doesn't hurt. You know, like you can get shocked. It's
0: yeah.
2: a shocker.
0: It's like,
2: but you're really not killing the animal. And then, like I say, it's a lasting impression. You know, like we have these 1,200-pound buffalo, and they don't get near it. So you can imagine a possum or something like that. All right, we have another call here. BJ, you there?
3: Yes, I'm here. It's JB from St. Pete.
2: I'm sorry.
0: Hi, good morning. Tell us what's on your mind.
3: Good morning, guys. Thank you for doing the good work. So I was calling about so there is a produce drought, a fresh food drought, so to speak, in the South St. Pete area. I live in Coquina Key. And from 54th Avenue South to 3rd Avenue South, there are no, there's no access to fresh produce. There are no grocery stores to all those living in that area, including myself. Mm-hmm. And I was wondering what could be done on a community level to, regarding, you know, community garden and hosting like a farmer's market, to provide access to low-income families in this area so that they can have fresh produce.
0: Let me offer a suggestion. I think are you familiar with the Sustainable Urban Agriculture Coalition, SUAC?
3: I am.
0: Okay,
3: yes, I am.
0: SUAC is also just a fountain of information connecting and networking with other organizations and other groups. So I would reach out to Lisa Pineda from SUAC and see what ideas she might have because she's been very involved with the Saturday morning market in St. Pete, and she might have some ideas of how to extend that or some people that might be interested. There's also the Little Tree Homestead with Rachel and Kurt or Clay, her husband. The Little Tree Homestead is in Gulfport. Is that kind of close to where the area you're talking about?
3: Yes. I mean, where I live specifically is in Coquina Key.
0: Yes.
3: And Gulfport is you know just a little west of that. But the food drive that I'm talking about it includes basically from 34th Street all the way down to like the Lansing Park area and mm-hmm. everything in between from 3rd Avenue South to 54th Ave South.
0: If I were you, I would definitely look at the Little Tree Homestead. They know also all the people down, and there's a Gulfport Community Garden that I understand is

0: thriving. To keep meaning to go down and visit the Gulfport Community Garden, but I haven't made it yet. But I understand they're very active, and they might have some ideas about a way to engage and maybe connect and collaborate with SUAC to develop something. That's a great question, and maybe a couple of ideas of how you could put some things together to make it happen.
1: Absolutely. Thank you for the information.
0: Sure.
1: I'll certainly look that up. Thank you
0: yes.
1: all. And once again, thank you for doing the good work. Love you guys.
0: Thanks for calling. Appreciate it. Bye-bye.
2: Thank you very much. And I think we have another call, Collie and Braden, Brandon.
0: Oh, good morning.
2: Hello, you there, Collie?
3: Yeah, I think it's me, and it's Patty, and it's Bradenton.
0: You're from Bradenton. Hi.
2: Oh, I'm sorry.
0: Good morning.
3: Yeah, my name is Patty, not whatever he called me, a colleague.
0: Okay. Anyway. Hi, Pat. What's on your mind?
3: Really quickly, I use white pepper to keep mammals away. So if I have anything that I don't want the critters to get to my beds or anything like that, I put white pepper. It keeps away in the bird feeders. It keeps them away anywhere you don't want. I started doing it for raccoons about 20 years ago, but it really, really works. And you can buy white pepper so cheap.
0: And you've tried black pepper, and it doesn't work as well as white pepper?
3: Well, the white pepper blends in with concrete, so you can't really see it after a while. So literally in the bird feeders, which is off topic, I have one feeder that I can't see to keep the squirrels away, but I just sprinkle all on top of the seed that I put out, and they don't like it because birds don't have the same receptor that a mammal has. So mammals don't like the white pepper. I don't like white pepper.
0: I see. But, well, that makes sense because you don't worry about wasting it because you're protecting your garden.
3: Right, and it doesn't hurt the plants or anything, you know. But I sprinkle it around where I don't want them to even walk, and that way they can't really get to my bed.
0: Wow. Okay. Well, thanks so much for calling in, Pat from Bradenton.
3: Okay, you're welcome. All right.
0: We'll spread the word. Okay. Thanks.
3: All right.
0: Bye bye.
2: I wonder where you can buy white pepper cheap.
0: I know.
2: I need
0: a gallon.
2: And it looks like Jay recalled here. Jay, you there?
4: Yeah, I just wanted to, I'm not sure if I thanked you for your efforts and your excellent work like the previous callers. So, you know, you are making a difference in the community. So thank you very much.
0: Yes, that is actually what we feel like we're doing. Our urban agriculture specialists, you know, we're just going to change the world. So watch out.
4: You are. You're doing a great job. So I want to acknowledge you for doing that. But I did want to pipe in on the last caller or previous two callers about the, you know, natural insecticides.
0: Yes.
4: And so you've made some great suggestions. So mine are, again, it's all in the manual. It's all in Bill Mollison's manual, the permaculture design. So
0: I'm going to go buy five books tomorrow.
4: Well, buy one and put it in your local library and everybody will love you.
0: For sure.
4: So
0: we'll
4: try,
0: do it. Okay. So come down to the conference on May 16th.
4: I will, but the main, what I wanted to say is my main things on my farm were the Dr. Bronner's line of soap.
0: Oh, yeah.
4: I basically use the peppermint, but you can use any of those for your choosing, and you don't have to use a lot. They go a long way, and they've been around forever. They're organic things.
0: Yes.
4: Neem oil. You guys grow any neem trees?
0: Yes. There's a neem tree farm here in Brandon. So
4: I need some neem trees, so I'll come and get them.
0: Yes.
4: So and the thing with neem is a little goes a long way.
0: Yes.
4: More is not better. You don't need a lot of it.
0: And we are also very careful about using neem oil or any oils because of the impact when in our summers. I mean, it is like fried bacon, you know.
4: Right.
0: So we don't want to mess with our
4: apply it at night so you don't fry your bacon. but then it needs to be reapplied and have a dedicated backpack sprayer or some kind of dedicated sprayer so you don't
0: mix it up.
4: And then vinegar.
0: Vinegar. I'm a big fan of vinegar.
4: Vinegar, yeah. White distilled vinegar. So, I mean,
0: the 30%, yes.
4: Yeah, ideally, but if you can't afford it, get the regular stuff.
0: Yeah.
4: It's expensive.
0: Those
4: are the main things. Those are the main things that I used.
0: Okay.
4: And then you already mentioned the animals and the interaction of other, you know, natural creatures, you know, and so that would be great.
0: Yeah.
4: That would be great. So give it a whirl. Okay. And thank you very much.
0: Yes. Great show. Thanks for calling back.
4: I hope you're happy with yourself.
0: Well, we're working on it.
4: Okay. Great.
0: Take care. Bye-bye.
4: Bye.
2: And I think DeAndre's here from Brandon.
5: Yes. Calling from Brandon.
0: Hey, good morning, DeAndre. How are you this morning?
5: Oh, I'm hanging in there. Thank you.
0: Good.
5: I'm really enjoying the show and really appreciating it. I do have a question about a particular plant that I had an opportunity to kind of like grow, but for a particular reason.
0: Okay.
5: Well, it's a suspicion. It's the plant called the Mother of Thousands or the Mother of Millions.
0: Mother of Millions. Oh, yeah. Everybody knows that plant.
5: Yeah. No, is it true that they actually help to like repel certain I guess mammal-like creatures, so the rodent population and such. I was
0: really?
5: Curious.
0: I had not heard that. John, have you heard about the Mother of Millions having an impact on, deterring mammals?
2: I'm getting an education.
0: Okay, well, we're hearing about this for the first time, DeAndre. So, have you tried it?
5: Yeah, a little, but we weren't really gardening for anything. It was just a pretty plant that I just kept an eye on. It's very cool because you can just pull a sprig from its leaves edge, and there's a succulent just plotted somewhere, and then it'll just pick up another plant. I was like, wow, that's pretty cool. I like succulents for that. I'm like very curious about succulents for that reason, personally.
0: Yes.
5: But that one facet really made me curious. I did see it once online. But I don't know how to follow up on.
0: Well, I'll tell you, where is a great source of information, and this is research-based information. It's not like my grandma tried this and it worked. It's from the University of Florida. It's the UF IFAS Extension Office, and the Hillsborough County Extension Office is up there in Sefner, just north of 92. And they have extension specialists in horticulture. Definitely write this down. Mary Bruce is the person that knows all kinds of stuff about horticulture and about gardening and the impact of different plants on our gardening. And if you call the extension office and ask to speak to Mary Bruce, they'll leave a message and she'll call you back. She will be the best person to know the information you're looking for. Okay.
5: Okay, and this is the USF Sefner. I'm sorry, what?
0: It's called UF. It comes from the University of Florida. UF.
5: Gotcha.
0: Yeah, I know. We got all the letters, and they all have Fs in them. UF IFAS Extension, and it's the Hillsborough County office. I wish I had the number right handy on my head, but I don't.
5: Fine. I'll take a look for it.
0: You find it.
5: I do appreciate it.
0: You're welcome, DeAndre. Good luck. Thanks for calling in. Bye-bye.
5: No problem. Bye-bye.
2: And insect control, I guess we started with possums and raccoons. And luckily, we haven't talked much about squirrels, but...
0: I have something to add about squirrels.
2: Go ahead.
0: Okay. You know those little pretend owls that you can buy at any kind of place? That they used to be like $40 and now they're only $20. So I bought me another owl. And I swear that putting those owls around in our garden because we have tons of big trees all around Tampa Heights. It's a big tree world. And we rarely ever have squirrels come in the garden and, manipulate our plants. So we put those owls around, and I give them credit.
2: Have you ever tried the old CDs and tie them on a string?
0: Yeah. Have you tried that?
2: Well, I've never had much luck with it.
0: Okay. It looked a little complicated for me. I don't know.
2: Yeah. All right. Well, we're kind of towards the end of the show. Maybe we'll talk back again about the event, the times, the dates, and what people might expect.
0: All right. Let me review for you all just a moment that the Coalition of Community Gardens is hosting the 8th annual Grow Gardens Conference on Saturday, May 16th from 9 o'clock until 5 o'clock. And it's not only at the studio at Carrollwood Cultural Center, but it's also at 3 o'clock. We're going to switch up and walk down two blocks to the Vista Gardens, and the rest of the conference is going to be in the garden. And then we're going to have a happy hour about 4:30 with this great banjo player and a bunch of juices homemade from the garden, and we're going to have mocktails and lots of fun time for the happy hour after the conference. So come on down. coalitionofcommunitygardens.org is the place to go to look for the Grow Gardens Conference. Today is the last day for the Early Bird Special, so you might want to check that out. But we'll be there on Saturday, May 16th, and look forward to seeing everyone.
2: Cool. And again, how could they get a hold of the coalition?
0: Well, you know, we just made it be the whole name, coalitionofcommunitygardens.org, yeah. So you don't have to have another thing to remember.
2: Okay, that's so cool. Well, Kitty, it's kind of coming down to the end of the show. I really appreciate it. And, you know, we were talking about, your vegetables, and they're kind of coming on slow and all that. But I guess it's kind of to do with the freezer. You know, we had a heck of a year with freezes, and I've never had the disease problems I've had this year. And I've really battling those. And the plants look pretty good, but they're just sitting there looking at you.
0: They're not growing quite. Yeah. I think they just are still taking a break from the freeze.
2: And you were saying that you use fish emulsion, and we used to use it, but the daggum critters, they just love it.
0: Well, they love the fish emulsion. Wow. Yeah. I'm going to have to watch that. I just put a whole bunch of fish emulsion down on the community garden at Wellswood. Our community garden has just been renovated, and we're so pleased with the renovation. We had soil from Whitbaum Organics, and that soil is like the best organic soil around, so our veggies are doing pretty well. But fish emulsion also is a good thing to know about.
2: Well, thank you very much. And we've been talking with Kitty Wallace about the Community Gardens events coming up. And, of course, remember, the Clean Air Fair is what, in 2 days?
0: That's right. Wednesday morning at 11 o'clock downtown.
2: Okay. Well, thank you all for listening. Thank you, Bill, for running the board. And we'll see you soon.
6: Okay. And thank you, Sage. And you've been listening to Sustainable Living on WMNF Tampa.

0: Thank you for joining me here on WMNF Radio 88.5 FM. This is the public affairs program called Community Speaks, and I'm your host, Patrick Mabili. Well, the Supreme Court of the United States has begun handing down their opinions for the 2026 session. We can go over some of the cases, including the fallout after the voting rights decision. Supreme Court weakened a key provision of the Voting Rights Act on last week, basically gutting the Voting Rights Act. So we could talk about when it comes to redistricting, when is a partisan gerrymander a racial gerrymander? What are the keys to the racist voter suppression efforts today, as Florida is also going to try to redistrict as a result of this Supreme Court decisions. We're also seeing two other states in the South, Alabama and I believe Texas, are also trying to start a redistricting process right here on the cusp of a midterm primary election. So if they were going to start the process of stopping the election, this is the route they're going to try to take, and that is to basically cancel primaries or cancel elections as a result of the Supreme Court's actions on voting rights and the need to redistrict, especially in the South. So we're going to talk about all of the fallout from all of that and what it all meant. You know, this is over 60 years of the voting rights effort that took place that really kicked off in the famous Freedom Summer. So maybe we'll take a listen to some of the historical issues there, what really got us where we are today. So we might need a little bit of a history lesson on the Freedom Summer. But we'll talk about all of these court decisions, but especially when it comes to voting rights here, right on the cusp of an election. And this is the way we're probably going to see them try to suppress votes, because as a result of all of this, certain votes won't get counted. And that's how it is going to suppress people's voices, disenfranchise people. So we have to keep a close watch on what's happening in our name. We began to observe Teacher Appreciation Week. Today is Anti-Bullying Day is today. And we can also talk about the political bullying that's taking place, not only in the classroom, but against teachers, and this culture wars that we're seeing taking place against diversity. Birthright citizenship is also on the SCOTUS docket, and we can comment again on the racist U.S. immigration policy and asylum policies. So today being the 4th of May, may the 4th be with you, as today is Star Wars Day. And not only is it a celebration of the Star Wars cinematic franchise, it is also a celebration of space science. We'll take a listen, take your telephone calls. Of course, SAGE stands ready to take your calls and get you on the air. You can also get your emails today. You can write DJ at WMNF.org. And we're talking mostly about the Supreme Court's docket and what it all is going to mean. We're seeing that there's some a decision made on the anti-abortion, the abortion pill, Mifepristone. I think that was some good news there, and that the court is not going to stop that the mailing of that access to that pill. You know, we've seen that these conservative government, this conservative court, has turned the clock backwards. Roe versus Wade, that guaranteed a woman's right to an abortion, has been overturned. But the Supreme Court is not going to go any further, looks like, on the pill. But we could talk about the Supreme Court and its decisions and its impact on all of us. We're talking about its impact on the overhaul of the Voting Rights Act, the Supreme Court's overhaul. Democrats are calling for an overhaul, basically, of the Supreme Court after the Voting Rights decision, saying that this court has been an overly conservative court, is really, he's really furious at this, what he calls an illegitimate conservative majority on the courts. And so Democrats are renewing their calls to overhaul the Supreme Court in the wake of the court's decision, as I said, which empowers states to gerrymander congressional maps in ways that will break apart districts where a majority of the residents are Black, Hispanic, or belong to another or other minority groups. This big decision that overturned the reasoning behind decades of court cases that relied on the 1965 Voting Rights Act, the law born of efforts to stamp out Jim Crow voting laws in the South to protect those minority districts. And what we were seeing were these tactics. Black people were paying poll taxes in 1963, taking literacy tests, losing their jobs if they went and tried to register to vote, and facing threats and violence, all for trying to exercise their constitutional right to vote. And so, and to make matters worse, local, state, and federal governments were doing far too little to protect Black communities from this violence and discrimination. And we're seeing that some states are backwards, are looking to return back to those bad old days if there is no oversight of what these states are doing to disenfranchise people. And the first thing that some states are trying to do is, as I said, is to redraw districts that they said need to be redrawn in order to give them a partisan advantage. And so both parties are now trying to engage in this political redrawing, even though that wasn't supposed to happen. Mid-decade is supposed to happen every 10 years and not in the middle of a decade. But this is the strategy that is being instituted right now. After the 2020 census, let's look at the state of Louisiana, which was at the dockets, on the docket's mind during all of this at the Supreme Court. The Louisiana legislature passed a congressional map that included one district where a majority of the residents are Black and about a third of the state's population is Black. And states typically draw new congressional lines, as I said, once a decade following the census report. And several states have pushed through new maps this year after POTUS called on Republicans to maximize their political advantage heading into this midterm elections this November. And so Black voters challenged the Louisiana map, and an appeals court ordered lawmakers to pass a new map. The legislature in Louisiana in 2024 approved a map that includes a second district where a majority of the residents are Black and also called a majority-minority district. And in response, a group of white voters sued over that new map, claiming it violated the U.S. Constitution. It was an unconstitutional racial gerrymander. And the Constitution's 14th Amendment guarantees equal protection under the law, and the 15th Amendment prohibits denying the right to vote on the basis of race. And so the lead plaintiff in that case was somebody named Philip Calais, and his name was the name that is put on this case's name. They reported that Calais is a veteran who lives near Baton Rouge. And at that time, the conservative justice strongly suggested that the court was interested in weakening the Federal Voting Rights Act generally. And this is the case that they have been using now, and red states are using now to redraw their maps. And so this is a gutting. And possibly, if there's no oversight, some of these red states will go back to some of the bad acts that they were engaging in, such as literacy tests and other ways. What we're seeing in Florida especially is this need to prove your citizenship in the process of going to vote. And the ways your voter card is no longer, I guess, enough. Your driver's license is no longer enough, especially if you fall into a situation in which your name has changed, most specifically married women. But if you are of a certain age, you probably don't even have your birth certificate. And so you'll have to pay money to go and send off for your birth certificate so that you can prove your citizenship in order to vote. And in the meantime, some states are canceling their primary elections. And because this decision came down from SCOTUS, so close to an election, they're using that as an excuse not to carry out their elections. And so a lot of the fears that some people had of ways of suppressing the votes, including not even having an election, is becoming more and more real in the minds of a lot of people. But of course, we're only talking about primary elections at this point. There's no canceling of the general midterm elections, but we're seeing we've seen this before, especially when it came to denying Barack Obama his constitutional right to seat a Supreme Court justice after we lost Antonin Scalia. But it was so close to an election that the Republicans decided he didn't have that right. They sat on his nominee for a whole year almost before an election and claimed that we were too close to an election to allow Barack Obama to choose a nominee. And so we started this process under this new POTUS who has packed the court. And so now Democrats are calling for an overhaul of the court. We talk about some of those years and some of the history that has led to what we're seeing play out now. But you can also call me 813-239-9663. You can write me DJ@WMNF.org, and we can talk about all of the things that are happening. And somebody is also writing to remind me that this was also Kent State Day, the day that the police shot into a crowd of anti-war protesters at Kent State University. We can talk about that history as well. But right now, we'll welcome Ron to Community Speaks. Thank you for calling, Ron. You say what?
1: I say it's a big farce taking place. And I can smell what they're cooking.
0: Yeah. Yeah. Not smelling too good, is it?
1: Yeah, no, it's kind of rotten. Something in the stew ain't right. And it's on a macro level as well as it is on the micro. And we have to be concerned about the micro around here. And yesterday I was talking on the radio and I was mentioning the abundance of new infrastructure built in the community I grew up in around 22nd and 34th and all of that, and how they put in these high rises. Mm. So as I thought about it, two things would be there. You're going to like this. The high rises they put in there, nobody's in some of them. A lot of them they just built. I noticed there wasn't nobody in them. So if you bring people from out of town to vote when it's time to vote, and you know, kind of just throw the vote right there like that, you know, in the district, and then you can overpopulate an area and say that it's this type of district or that. And so that just threw me aback. But even worse than that, I used to live in that area. And so when I rode from one end of Hillsborough Avenue to the other end, it was almost unlimited chicken places. Like all the businesses that could be there, it's all chicken.
0: Like, suggesting.
1: Yeah, that was a phenomenon. We was kind of, there's another chicken place, chicken wings, chicken. It's Salim's, which Salim's just came in the community and took over, but that's another thing. But I was looking at stuff like in North Carolina, I mentioned yesterday, they got, they passed legislation and not allowing the citizenry or anybody to vote on it, where the so-called Caucasian population, they got a drought going and they lost their water resources, I guess. So they pushed a bill where they can actually go take the water from the African-American people who have the water resources. And then, like, they made a deal or negotiated, they just go take the water rights. That's just one thing. And then I saw something in New York City, where it's supposed to be this Jew Simon that was stealing all the people's property, like over, you know, millions of dollars worth of their properties. He was having them sign papers when they was getting arrested or some kind of thing they had going on. And, yeah, he was taking their property. They got a big thing about it right now. He had supposed to went to court, and they put it off and shut him down. And he's not supposed to get time, but he had robbed a whole bunch of people out of their houses and everything, man.
0: Wow.
1: And they said they was targeted for that because of their color. Yeah, in New York. So it's just showing you how things are supposed to be getting better, but they're still the same.
0: The courts find ways, because now they're saying if you have people who've lost their homes because of their race, you have to be, the burden is on you to prove that was their intent, was to discriminate against you because of race. And this is exactly what they've done by gutting the Voting Rights Act, that a district was drawn You have to prove that they were trying to disenfranchise black voters by race.
1: Yeah, they changed the words. It's still the same thing they did before, though. It's all been done before.
0: Yeah.
1: You know.
0: That's the news.
1: Change the jargon a little bit and say it's not racist policy.
0: Right.
1: You know, it right on its face, it's bias, prejudice, and racist at the core.
0: Right. But because they're not using those old school racist terms, you can't prove that it's racist.
1: Or better yet, they brainwash everybody to think that it's not because of what they say, how they say it.
0: Right.
1: How they put it. You know, it's how I put it, how you put it. You know, the schools, they come up to code now so everybody's equal. But they never had the good books. They never had all the computers. They never had all the classes on engineering or anything else, agriculture.
0: Right.
1: Like they're supposed to.
0: So separate was never equal.
1: Yeah, when did that happen? Like, was I asleep with that? Maybe I was asleep. I woke up. It wasn't for real.
0: Right.
1: See what I'm saying? We're in what I saw the other day as a quagmire or a kerfuffle, as Judge Judy put it. It's a kerfuffle. we got to get our way out of it. Just as they put us in it, we got to fight our way out if we have to. So that's what it looked like. I mean, it is what it is.
0: Right. Wake up and basically face the facts, because the truth is there for people to see. But, you know, there's so many people trying to talk their way around it.
1: Yeah, well, they want to, you know, where they minimize it. They like to minimize situations and circumstances, because you'll start seeing these people that they throwing up there are supposed to be so-called African-Americans or descent, and they'll be totally contrary to the plight or the existence of black people in this country, so-called black people.
0: They have
1: no clue. Yeah.
0: They're indifferent.
1: Jump up and...
0: The indifference is just as bad as racism itself.
1: That's correct. And you can't just say, well, just because I'm this and that is a cure-all.
0: Right. So thank you, Ron. Let's see what other people have. Certainly.
1: All right. Bye.
0: 813-239-9663 is the number to call. But what got us to this point? You know, what do we mean when we say the clock is turning back? Let's take a listen as... we talk about the Freedom Summer, this famous 1964 Mississippi Freedom Summer that really had implications all over the country. There was a Stanley Nelson had done a movie commemorating the Freedom Summer. So let's take a listen to Amy Goodman talk to Stanley Nelson about that project. How civil rights activists braved violence to challenge racism in 1964, and why people are alarmed today as we are gutting the Voting Rights Act. Because that's what Freedom Summer was all about, registering people to vote. And now those very people vote may not count and won't have as much impact because how districts are being redrawn in the middle of a decade when it's not supposed to be happening. Freedom Summer. Here on Community Speaks, as you call me or write me, you call me 813-239-9663, or you can write me DJ at WMNF.org. Up next, of course, we get back to the music with Fannie Whalen. It's Music Monday. But right now, let's take a history lesson on Freedom Summer.
2: Did Freedom Riders, and we sat here in Park City and talked about that with some of the Freedom Riders. Talk about this historic year and your documentary that focuses on the summer months of 1964.
3: Well, in the summer of 1964, it was decided to send 1,000 young people, mostly white college students, down to Mississippi to help register people to vote, have freedom schools, and to challenge the Democratic Party in Atlantic City. And that was historic because Mississippi was thought of as this place that you didn't go. You couldn't go to Mississippi. You know, you had to challenge what was happening in Mississippi from the outside. So it was a move made by SNCC, Student Nonviolent Coordinating Committee, and a couple of other organizations to really say, you know, no, we can work in Mississippi, and we're going to do it in the summer of 1964.
2: I want to turn to another clip. This is from Freedom Summer. It begins with civil rights activists Bob Moses and Julian Bond discussing the plan for Mississippi Summer.
4: Now to state car, and he thinks he's fighting for his land. Yes.
5: What really is important is that they get down and kind of just melt away into the black population. If we could just get everybody through the entry point and into the community, the black community will house them and also harbor them.
6: The genius of the Freedom Summer is that these volunteers were spread all over the state. The Freedom Summer workers are everywhere. They're in almost every little big town. Almost every place where you can go, they're there.
7: Yesterday, the first 200 civil rights workers arrived in Mississippi and fanned out over the state. Another 800 will follow. The students were assigned living quarters in Negro homes from a central office.
8: When Charles and Doug came by the house and told us that they need some homes for the civil rights workers to live, I said, well, I don't have that much room. I said, but yeah, we'll be happy to do it, you know. And then I told my husband about it. He said, yeah, they can stay here. I felt the time had come to help make a change. I had 3 sons, and I didn't want them to go through what I had gone through and what I had seen. So I was determined to help make a change. I said, well, they'll have to take the twin beds and the boys have to double up. They were happy over to know that somebody was coming from, all we had to do is say from the north.
9: That's an excerpt from the new documentary, Freedom Summer. That's just premiered here at Sundance. At the end of the clip, we heard from a local Mississippi resident named Daisy Harris. Stanley Nelson, talk more about the role of Bob Moses, Julian Bond, and Daisy Harris.
3: Sure. Well, Bob Moses went down to Mississippi in 1961 when everybody was saying, you can't go to Mississippi. And he goes down to Mississippi pretty much by himself and goes to rural Mississippi and is knocking on doors trying to register people to vote. And he is very unsuccessful, actually, in getting people to actually... He gets some people to go down to the courthouse, but when they get to the courthouse, very few are actually registered. He's joined by more SNCC workers, more activists, and they do the same thing, but they're not very successful. So they come up with this plan to draw attention to Mississippi by bringing this 1,000 students down there in the summer of 1964. One of the big things, the important things that happened was that the white kids who go down to Mississippi, there's no way for them to stay. They have to stay in the black community. So they had to get volunteers, local residents of Mississippi, to volunteer to house these people. And it was such an incredibly brave thing to do, because not only did they have to take the brunt of the violence that came with Freedom Summer, but they had to stay after. And so, you know, people like Daisy Harris were just amazingly brave in what they did.
9: Talk about that summer, the murder of the 3 civil rights activists. And we talk about 3, but there were many other murders, of course.
3: Right, right. There had been many murders in Mississippi. But the first day of Freedom Summer was actually before the first day. So all the volunteers went to a training program in Oxford, Ohio. And so they were there being trained, and there was news that a church had been bombed in Mississippi. So 3 of the workers go down there early, a day early, to check on the bombing, and they immediately disappear. And that kind of cast a shadow over the whole summer, because for most of the summer, they were missing. You know, nobody knew what had happened. People in the movement, people, the SNCC workers, people in the movement, they said they knew immediately when they disappeared that they would never be found alive.
9: And they were Mickey Schwerner, James Cheney, and Andrew Goodman.
3: Right.
9: We have a clip from Freedom Summer, beginning with Dave Dennis, who led the Congress of Racial Equality Operations in Mississippi, speaking at James Cheney's funeral.
10: What I want to talk about is really what I really grieve about. I don't grieve for Cheney because of the fact I feel that he lived a fuller life than many of us will ever live. I feel that he's got his freedom, and he's still fighting for it.
11: Dave Dennis's speech was a turning point in the summer, because everybody wanted him
12: to say the usual things that you would say at a funeral.
13: Got a lot more.
12: And Dave Dennis just couldn't do it.
14: He challenged the people at the memorial, and he challenged the whole movement.
13: You see, we all tired. You see, I know what's gonna happen. I feel it deep in my heart when they find the people who killed those guys in Neshoba County.
15: All the different emotions, things that have been going through, leading up to this particular moment, began to come out, boil up, and we might call this. And then looking out there and seeing Ben Cheney, James Cheney's little brother, I lost it. I totally just lost it.
13: Don't bow down anymore. Hold your heads up. We want our freedom now. I don't want to have to go to another memorial. I'm tired of funerals. I'm tired of it. I've got to stand up.
2: The funeral of James Cheney. Their bodies were found August 4th in Mississippi, in Philadelphia, Mississippi. Right. Why it was so controversial so many years later when President Reagan, then running for president, launched his presidential campaign speaking there in Philadelphia, but not addressing that issue.
3: Right, right. Well, that was kind of a slap in the face to a lot of people who understood the civil rights movement's history was, you know, why do it there? What, you know, it was, what is he saying by doing that? So it was very strange.
2: Well, speaking of presidential politics, it was that summer too, 1964, of the Democratic Convention in Atlantic City. Let's turn to Fannie Lou Hamer speaking at that convention in Atlantic City.
16: With our telephones off of the hook, because our lives be threatened daily, because we want to live as decent human beings in America.
2: That was Fannie Lou Hamer, 1964 Democratic Convention. Talk about the Mississippi Freedom Democratic Party, Fannie Lou Hamer.
3: Well, one of the things that was done in Freedom Summer was to register people in this new party called the Mississippi Freedom Democratic Party. And the thing about that was all you had to do was sign your name on a piece of paper. You didn't have to go down to the courthouse. You didn't have to expose yourself to this violence or these repercussions that could happen from actually going to the courthouse to register. So they formed this new political party where they registered 60,000 to 80,000 people to be part of. Because one of the things that was said was that Black people didn't want to vote. That's why Black people couldn't vote. They didn't want to vote. And one thing, you know, we have to understand about Mississippi that made Mississippi unique was African Americans were 50% of the population in Mississippi, but only 6.7% were registered to vote. So they went down to Atlantic City, went up to Atlantic City to challenge the Democratic Party and say, you know, we should be seated as the delegation from Mississippi because we are integrated. There's Black people and white people in our party, in the Mississippi Freedom Democratic Party. The all-white delegation from Mississippi has not let any Black people become part of the delegation, so seat us instead. So they did this incredible, passionate plea to be seated, and they had Martin Luther King spoke. Rita Schwerner, Mickey Schwerner's wife, spoke, who was now known to be dead. But the final speaker, the big speaker, was Fannie Lou Hamer, and that's a little bit of her speech that you saw there.
2: You did Freedom Riders, a remarkable documentary. You've now just finished Freedom Summer. You're steeped in this civil rights history. What surprised you in doing this documentary?
3: I think one of the most surprising things to me was Lyndon Johnson and Lyndon Johnson's reaction to the Mississippi Freedom Democratic Party. You know, there's an interview that we do with Taylor Branch who says that, you know, Lyndon Johnson had kind of a mini nervous breakdown because he was so scared that the Mississippi Freedom Democratic Party would disrupt the convention. And Johnson really thought that Bobby Kennedy had this whole plan. If the convention was disrupted, then Bobby Kennedy was going to step in and take the nomination from him. And so he
2: because this is a year after the assassination, not even
3: right.
2: A year after the assassination. assassination of John Kennedy.
17: Right, and anybody who was around at that time, you know, knows that that is preposterous. That you know, I mean, Lyndon Johnson was kind of this hero at that point because he took over the presidency, but he really felt that that would happen, and so he's behind the scenes, you know, trying to destroy the Mississippi Freedom Democratic Party. But even more amazingly, he's tape recorded all his phone calls where he talks about this stuff. You know, he very candidly and openly about how he's going to maneuver it, and you know, don't put my name in it, don't let them know that I'm doing it. So, I mean, his role in that is really something that's hard to be believed.
2: Gives a speech when Fannie Lou Hamer gives her speech, right, so that the press will cover him.
17: Right. So, go ahead.
2: Just a little correction before, and I said about President Reagan. The speech he gave August 3rd, almost the same day, years later, that the bodies of Schwerner, Cheney, and Goodman were found, was right after the Republican convention in 1980, when he was nominated and he was launching, you know, his run for the presidency as the Republican candidate. So finally, with Freedom Summer, where do you plan to go with this? This is going to be broad.
17: It's going to be a big deal. We're going to go everywhere we possibly can. We're going to do a big thing in Mississippi. This is the 50th anniversary of Freedom Summer, so.
0: You're tuned to Community Speaks here on WMNF Radio 88.5 FM. Just giving a history lesson about Freedom Summer, the fight to get more black people registered to vote as a result of all of these racist practices that kept people unregistered and disenfranchised. But there was a lot of lives lost in that process. So it is not a small thing when the Supreme Court guts the Voting Rights Act of 1965. And, you know, there was one other life, life of Herbert Lee. My great-grandfather grew up in the same town. He was trying to help Bob Moses, you heard mention there of SNCC, register black Mississippians to vote. And Herbert Lee was driving him around. He was a dairy farmer. And he grew up on a farm next catty corner from a white legislature who, you know, this guy grew up to become a white legislature. His name was E.H. Hurst. And so E.H. Hurst, being a member of the White Citizens Council in 1961 and a representative in the Mississippi legislature, he approached Herbert Lee and basically told him he shouldn't be registering black people to vote. He shot and killed him right there on the spot. And of course, nothing happened. He didn't do any time for killing Herbert Lee. But again, this was where we were. This is the history of the black people trying to get the equal right to vote as citizens in this country, and the violence that whites inflicted just, you know, because people were trying to exercise their right to vote. And when we see a reversal of these protections today, one has to wonder, you know, do these people understand this history? And the Supreme Court has gutted the Voting Rights Act, and we're seeing red states and these red states using this opportunity to redraw districts that will continue to decrease the voting power of black voters and people of color in certain districts. And hopefully the Republicans are trying to hopefully increase their voting power. So they're taking this opportunity with the Supreme Court gutting the Voting Rights Act. And these states are taking that opportunity to redraw districts. And people are fighting mad about the gutting of the Federal Voting Rights Act. And it's triggering this new rush to redraw congressional districts immediately. And we can talk about all of the implications of all of that, but this is why people are concerned about what we're seeing happening. And here in the state of Florida, we're seeing this move to redraw districts play itself out, and take up that call right away. And it's important to understand what happens next in this process. And so we're seeing these red states gear up, and hopefully this doesn't disenfranchise people, but that will require us to stay vigilant and make certain that we're looking at our voter cards and make certain that we show up in the right precincts and not use that, give them an opportunity to throw your vote out, because that's what I'm sure is about to happen. A lot of votes are going to get thrown out for technical reasons, and that's the voter suppression that we're going to see play itself out. And so we've seen the Supreme Court take this up because white voters are suing over the voting.

0: disenfranchised people. So instead of poll taxes, we're seeing redrawing districts, especially mid-decade when they're not supposed to be doing that. And we've seen these voter suppression efforts continue to play themselves out. Hopefully, it seems like they're trying to create the same in this country. 813-239-9663 is the number to call. You can also write me, DJ, at WNF.org as we get ready to gear up to get back to the music. Next hour, of course, after we get another news update from The Scoop, which is locally produced news right here at WNF, we'll get back to the music. But right now, you're tuned to Community Speaks. I'm your host, Patro Mavili, and hopefully hearing from you by calling 813-239-9663. Simon from Lakeland, you want to talk about voting. You say what?
1: Well, first of all, what I want to say is I have the book that I purchased that was handed out as a eulogy book at the funeral of Andrew Goodman. And what I would say is, in reading it, is that if I had had my son go down and try to get votes from the north to the south at that time, and my son who died at the age of 21, I would have expected John Lewis, chairman of SNCC, to be at my funeral instead of sending a woman as a representative to give a very boilerplate eulogy.
0: Okay, I'm not exactly sure what you were trying to say, but maybe if you specifically ask for a man and not a woman to give a boilerplate eulogy, you know, maybe you should put that in your will so that that doesn't happen. Trying to make a good point. But right now, you're tuned to Community Speaks. I just want to hear from you, 813-239-9663. That's the number to call. As I reported earlier, the Supreme Court strode into this fraught territory of whether or not the central question is anti-black racism eased, or has discrimination against African Americans simply become more subtle, disguised as a web of rules embedded in regular partisan politics? And the Supreme Court waded into this territory with a decision that weakened the Voting Rights Act, the law that allowed many Southern, black Southerners to finally participate in this democracy after decades of systemic oppression and exclusion through litmus tests, poll taxes. And, you know, a lot of people decided to go ahead and pay the poll tax so that they could vote. But the voter registration polls in most of this country, especially across the South, was very low, even though there were some locations, such as where the city I was growing up in Biloxi, there were a lot of, that was an attempt at voter registration earlier than 1964, and it succeeded in getting black people registered to vote and unseating. They unelected their segregationist mayor of that city way back in 1960-61, following Bloody Sunday, when black people were beaten for going to portions of the beach that were considered all white, even though there were no actual laws in place that made the beach segregated. There was a practice, a norm of segregation, of Jim Crow, that had been engaged in. So as a result, a lot of black people still did not get the right to vote, have the right to vote, had the right to vote, but were suppressed because of these tactics that were being engaged in the South. And so we're seeing similar tactics today as the Supreme Court has opened the floodgates, gutted the Voting Rights Act, and now if you can show that this is a

0: racial gerrymander, racially drawn district, it can be overturned. And if it's a partisan drawn, districts apparently are okay with this Supreme Court. But doing it mid-decade at a time to slow down the primary elections, slow down the elections, and maybe even throw out and suppress as many votes as you possibly can, that is the tactic today. So we'll turn to Greg in Tampa. Greg, thank you for calling Community Speaks. You say what?
1: You bet. You know what? Listen, I've given us a lot of thought. I was thinking about this over the weekend about how we are winning. And I'll tell you why. The right is desperate to do all kinds of things that are unconventional, unsavory. I mean, they know that they can just pretty much taste that they're going to lose in the midterms. So they're just pulling out all the stops to do everything they can in a desperate manner. And people can see this. I mean, but what it really amounts to is that we're winning. You know, people on the left who want to see voting rights maintained and lots of things that we're clearly seeing that are wrong. People are saying, look, we don't want this. It's going to take some changes, of course. We need to be vigilant. I mean, we need to, like, you know, vote, of course. But, you know, keep in mind that we are truly winning.
0: Mm-hmm. Yeah, it's an optimistic view because you're saying that these are desperate attempts on the part of the right. And they know that a lot of people who are rejecting them and they've lost promises, so they are feeling a little uneasy about the midterm elections.
1: They ought to be, because it's going to be a tsunami of blue. And there's nothing they can do to stop it. I mean, the polls in every situation is told, you know, that the American people are sick and tired of wars, and they're sick and tired of racism. They're sick and tired of the hate. You know, I mean, so, you know, yeah, I mean, I think it's the undercurrent is without a doubt, win, win, win.
0: All right. Well, thank you, Greg. Thank you for calling.
1: You bet. My pleasure. And have a great day.
0: You too. He's saying the right is desperate. Dan from, I don't know where you're from, Dan, but you want to say what? Seminole. Thank you for calling.
2: I'm from Seminole. Hey, you know, I think the last caller could be on to something, but I think what we have to do is we do have to come out with an overwhelming show of force of resistance to it. Just like Hungary, the voters in Hungary, there has to be a mass movement that's obvious. Because I think one of the things that's happened over there, how many generations would you say it's been since the Voting Rights Act has been passed? Three?
0: Yeah,
2: four?
0: At least. Maybe two or three generations, because it was in my lifetime, 1965,
2: right.
0: Yeah.
2: You know, I think that maybe we gave up a little too early. We didn't hold our feet to the fire as much as we could have. You know, when the movement was strong in the 60s and everyone was out in the streets, you know, we had some weight and we got some movement, but I think we got complacent a little bit. And I think that the right is really trying to see that if they don't get it now, it might be lost forever, but we can't give up.
0: Right. That's not an option. You're right to give up.
2: You know, I hope that your previous caller is right. We just have to really, hold everybody's feet to the fire and vote.
0: Yeah, you're right. So thank you for that call, Lenny.
2: All right, we'll see ya.
0: You got to try to not feel defeatism. Thank you for calling.
2: Yeah, let's stay up, man. Let's stay up because the signs are pointing in the right direction, man.
0: Yeah.
2: Orban's defeat, that should be a bellwether to the movement has been wounded.
0: I thought so, too, that what happened in Hungary in defeating that authoritarian who's just been sitting there for years.
2: Well, don't forget, that was the, like, the spiritual headquarters.
0: Yeah.
2: And all those guys, you know, were, like, bowing down to the theory according to Orban, and he got smacked. And
0: yeah.
2: I got to imagine they're a little bit afraid of that.
0: Yeah, I'm sure it's on their mind. It's in the back of their minds, if not the front.
2: Yeah, there you go. All right.
0: Thank you, Dan. You too. Let's go back to Gulfport to see what Lenny has to say. Thank you for calling Community Speaks, Lenny.
3: Hi. Well, thank you for taking my call. And I'm going to comment basically on the same lines that the last callers, with the redistricting, that's making a major change, especially in the area that I am in Pinellas County.
0: Mm-hmm.
3: We're now going to have to look towards Sarasota. That's the district that we've now been included in.
0: Right.
3: It cut Pinellas in half. So it's changing the whole dynamic of who our congressional candidates are.
0: Right.
3: And it's really critical, absolutely critical, that people get engaged, check their registration, get other people registered, and work for candidates and get out the vote. We need to, for our candidates to win and defeat the Republicans, and it's going to take a lot of hard work talking to people, and do not take anything for granted.
0: Definitely not. You're right. Definitely right.
3: Thank you, and just got to work harder now. Can't take anything for granted.
0: Right. Well, I certainly appreciate that message.
3: Thank you.
0: Thank you, Glenny. Let's go to Eduardo here in Tampa. Thank you for calling, Eduardo. You say what?
4: Yeah, good afternoon. You know, it looks like Spirit wasn't the only airline. Lufthansa, they're the German airline. They cut a lot of people, and that was because of the high fuel costs.
0: Yep, another fallout from this administration. Mm-hmm.
4: Yeah. I also noticed, looks like France over there is pretty popular with young people working over there. Some of these companies over here in the U.S. are now making people go into work, like Fidelity Investments. There was a story where they said 20,000 are going. They're being forced to work in the office now. So now you're having this reverse effect where, well, not only are they just moving out of the country to, like, Europe, like Spain and France, because of the cost of living or the work environment.
0: Mm.
4: So it's a pretty interesting trend. So we'll see what happens, once this Iran thing is over, if things go back to the old ways, if people decide to move back or they're just going to stay there permanently.
0: Right.
4: Yeah. That'd be interesting.
0: It would be interesting to watch. We'll keep watch on that.
4: Yeah. Okay. Thank you for taking my call.
0: Thank you for calling, Eduardo. Yeah. This is Community Speak. You can also write me, DJ, at WMNF.org in the last 5 minutes. We'll see how much we can, ideas we can put out there. But Spirit Airline has said that it's filing for bankruptcy. It had already filed for bankruptcy, but it is now canceling flights. And this is fallout from the jet fuel shortage. And just the basic shortage, because fuel is not moving around through the Strait of Hormuz, which so much of the world oil comes through. And so we're seeing some economic fallout from all of that. 813-239-9663. But there's economic fallout from all of the actions of this administration, the authoritarian actions, because Congress won't stop him. He's been ruling through by decree, through executive order, and undoing a lot. He's been gutting a lot in this process, and also said he wasn't going to start a war, but he has gone ahead and started a war in Iran alongside Israel. And we're probably going to end up with, if not the same deal we had before all of this shooting started, probably an even worse deal. You've completely engaged in regime change by killing off the mullahs in some of the military, but the mullahs were more like figureheads, just as the Iranian president is more of a figurehead. The Iranian Revolutionary Guard is where the real power lie, and they might end up being a lot more strategic and pragmatic in their approach to nationhood, statehood after the war is over. But we know that in the meantime, the economic fallout is great. 813-239-9663. Well, actually, that's pretty much my time. This has been Community Speaks. It's always important and interesting to talk with you about all of these issues and how things are looking to you, how the world is looking to you, and how it all impacts you. But it is important to keep in mind that the historical events that have happened that got us to this point, we have to take those historical events when we're analyzing what the power structure is doing today to reverse course in this country and why. So voter registration and voter suppression is their tactic. Today has been an old tactic, but now they have less oversight thanks to the Supreme Court of the United States. That's my time, and we're going to get on out and make room for getting back to the music. But it's the Music Monday with Blandy Whalen coming your way. Of course, we'll have another news update first. And later this afternoon, we'll get more news from our news department. But keep it tuned all day right here to WMNF Tampa.

0: Climb aboard the mothership with me, your captain, Nate Diggity Dog, as we venture deep into the vortex. The vortex is 3 hours of organized chaos, where you will hear everything from old scratchy records to music that hasn't even come out yet. 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
1: This is the scoop from Monday. I'm Juanita Hurtado Huérfano with the WMNF News Headlines. The University of South Florida's world-renowned marine science lab went up in flames on Saturday evening. As of Sunday, the building was considered a total loss, but no injuries were reported. The cause of the fire is under investigation, with meteorologists saying it was likely sparked by a lightning strike. As the university scrambles to find office and lab space for professors and students, officials say their biggest worry is whether the university freezers are safe. In the freezers are research samples gathered from around the world. It could cost millions of dollars to reproduce them. That is, if they can even be gathered again, since they span generations. Pinellas County is moving its headquarters out of downtown Clearwater. WMNF's Zoe Sachs reports that for many neighbors, the big question is, who will move in next?
2: At a town hall meeting, the message from the community was clear. Lease the land, don't sell it. Residents are worried that if the property hits the open market, it will be quickly acquired by the Church of Scientology. One speaker, Mike Rosario, told officials he fears the city's heritage is at stake.
3: We would not be in this room tonight if it wasn't for an animal in our city. It's an organization called Scientology. That is the reason that we're sitting here with a problem. Usually this would be a win-win situation for the city and the county. But a lot of these people are here because they do not want our heritage erased by an organization that has both the money and the right kind of architects to do whatever they want to do.
2: The future of the downtown Clearwater land is still in the works. If you want to weigh in, you can submit your feedback to Pinellas County at pinellas.gov/moving. For WMNF News, I'm Zoe Sachs.
1: Due to popular demand, the Guitar and a Changing Nation exhibit will continue its run at the Tampa Bay History Center through the summer. WMNF's Randy Zimmerman has more.
4: 40 guitars represent what the curators are calling America at the Crossroads. The exhibit was scheduled to end May 3rd. However, so many people were taken with how the exhibit connects the cultural impact of the guitar with U.S. history that the museum got permission to keep it through the summer. Visitors will be reminded that Woody Guthrie famously wrote on his guitar during World War II, "This machine kills fascists," and learn that a precursor to the guitar, a Fijuela de Mano, was buried with a Spaniard in St. Augustine in the 1500s. Audrey Chapuis is the museum's president and CEO.
5: The exhibit also describes how the guitar is really part of shaping the pop culture of the 1950s and 1960s, and the fact that you've got this portable instrument that anyone can aspire to use and play, and so people start to see themselves on the stage, and it really ushered in this era of, you know, teenage freedom and rebellion and creative expression, which, you know, I would argue is really part of the American consciousness and you know, liberty, getting your own ideas and creative ideas into the world.
4: 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For WMNF News, I'm Randy Zimmerman in Tampa.
1: In state news, Governor Ron DeSantis has signed a new bill that forces public sector unions to meet much higher membership and voting requirements or risk desertification. WMNF's Zoe Sachs reports Florida's public employees will deal with limited paid leave, more paperwork, and fast-track pay changes.
2: Governor DeSantis signed Senate Bill 1296 on Friday, International Workers' Day. The bill forces public unions to hit a 50% voter turnout and a 60% membership rate. Andrew Spahr, the president of the Florida Education Association, says this bill is a direct hit to those who serve the classroom. He says it's about more than just paperwork. It's about the ability to speak up.
6: This is a bill that makes it much harder for us to be able to come together in our union to advocate for a better life for ourselves, for our families, for our colleagues, and for our students and communities.
2: A significant number of unions are expected to fall short of these thresholds, triggering a wave of decertification across the state. The requirements are set to take effect July 1st. You can find the full text of the bill at floridasenate.gov. For WMNF News, I'm Zoe Sachs.
1: Tonight, it will be clear with lows in the mid-60s, and tomorrow it will be sunny and humid with highs in the high 80s. I'm Juanita Hurtado Huérfano with the WMNF News Headlines.
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Well, good afternoon and welcome to 88.5 WMNF. I'm Blanny, your host of Mondays. It's the music, and we will be together for the next 2 hours. We got a lot going on. I will be giving away a pair of tickets to camp later on in the first hour, and all you have to do is give me a call at 813-239-9663 when you hear the song, and just give me the name of the song, and pretty possibly you will have a pair of tickets. I think it's October 3rd at the Mahaffey Theater. All right. Well, we just heard Selwyn Birchwood should never have gotten out of bed. Yeah, it sounds like he had a pretty bad time. And before we go to the next song, I just want to thank Pedro Mabili for a fantastic show. He certainly does bring up the issues on Community Speaks every Monday from noon to 1 p.m. So thank you for that. So we have next Eric Bibb, who's going to give some advice probably to poor Selwyn Birchwood. Don't ever let nobody drag your spirit down.

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Sharkapalooza is taking place on May 16 from 10 a.m. to 4 p.m. at Coachman Park in Clearwater. It is an ocean-themed, art-driven event focused on marine conservation, education, and public engagement. More information can be found at sharkapalooza.org. Thanks. Things could be strange.

Well, that was Langhorn Slim about 10 years ago, I believe he recorded that, Changes. And before that, Zach Bryan along with John Mayer, and that was Better Days. And, it, you know, hopefully we got to keep our fingers crossed that we're going to have some better days and some changes around here. And we started off with Eric Bibb along with Rory Block and Maria Muldaur. Don't ever let nobody drag your spirits down. And you're listening to WMNF. It's The Music with me, Blanny, and thank you for joining me. And I've got some people to thank already. Mark Chiappini from Melrose, thank you for listening to WMNF, and we love you there in Melrose for sure, and your brother too. And also wanted to thank Don and Lori from Maryland, very generous and very kind listeners from Maryland, and also Chris from Tampa. Thank you all for listening and supporting WMNF and this show. Well, love is always in the air, and love is very good. So we're going to play a few songs about that. Here is, by request, Roxy Music.

And that was Lafe, Lover Girl. And before that, Billie Eilish, I Love You. And we started off by request, Roxy Music, Love is the Drug. And yes, that is the best drug, I think. And, you know, I love being here. I love being here with you. And, you know, pretty soon in this hour, I will be giving away a pair of tickets to camp. They will be at the Mahaffey Theater on October 3rd. And all you have to do is when I play a camp song, you give me a call at 813-239-9663. And that's easy to do if you just go on the app. And then you can just press call the DJ. And that's me, Blanny. And I will give you a pair of tickets. You have to let me know, though, what is the name of the song that I am playing that is a camp song. That's all you have to do. So stay tuned for camp. But right now, we're going to hear something from Al Green, Tired of Being Alone.

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0: do.
1: And that, of course, is the Beatles' I'm So Tired. And before that was Death Cab for Cutie, Riptides. And we started off with Al Green, Tired of Being Alone. And I'm alone here in the Studio One playing music for you. And I would love to hear from you. And if you need to give me a call, maybe for a pair of free tickets to camp, all you have to do is call 813-239-9663 and let me know when I play a camp song, what is the name of the song. I also just love just to hear from you, hear your comments. And and by the way, for Lightning fans, I'm so sorry. It was a good game. I'm watching it right now, a little bit of replays. It was a good game. They were two fantastic teams, and unfortunately, it did not go our way. Well, anyhow, give me a call. See whatever opinions you have. Just give me a call, 813-239-9663. You can also write me at dj@wmnf.org, or you can text me. So with that, let's hear Camp.

And congratulations to Jeffrey Kearns. He won a pair of tickets. He knew the title of the song, which is 26. And so congratulations. And that concert is October 3rd at the Mahaffey Theater with Camp. Congratulations. Well, next, Casey Musgraves has a new release out, and I thought I'd play that. It's called Abilene.

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Well, sometimes it's good just to let things slide, don't you think? Well, that was the Cactus Blossoms, and it's their new single, and what a pretty song that is, as well as Casey Musgraves, Abilene, also a new tune. So that's what we do here at WMNF. We introduce you to some new songs that you may not have heard on any other station. And then we also give you some of the greatest oldies and throughout the ages. And this is WMNF Tampa 88.5 FM. I'm Blanny, and we've got just a little bit more time before we go to NPR News on the top of the hour. 5 minutes of headlines, then we are back to the music. We're going to celebrate Willie Nelson's birthday, which was last week. He turned 93, still on the tour, still putting out music. We'll also hear the Steel Wheels, some Bob Dylan, Elin Jewell, Cake, and Sue Foley, just to name a few things. So I hope you stay right here at WMNF, and let's kind of end the hour with a little Beethoven and John Batiste. This is WMNF Tampa.

said that every wish would be heard and answered when wished on the morning star. Somebody thought of that, and someone believed it. Look what it's done.

Have you been half asleep? And have you heard voices? I've heard them calling my name. Is this the sweet sound

Willie Nelson, Rainbow Connection, and happy birthday to him. It was his 93rd birthday just a few days ago. What an amazing person, and I think one of the greatest songwriters and artists of our time. And somebody wrote in and said 93 and wondered if they could get a hold of whatever he smoked. Yeah, probably you could. another listener wrote in and enjoyed the John Batiste song just before the news. And thank you. John Batiste is also an amazing artist. And that's what we try to do here at WMNF, give you really good music. And I hope so far that we're successful. Well, talk about some great new and young artists. We had the Steel Wheels here about 2 months ago. And they came in and they did a whole hour concert live. And it was very impressive. Great musicians, great songwriter and the vocals. So let's hear a sample of that from their latest album, which is called The Steel Wheels. Here is Go Back.

Bob Dylan, political world, and yes, we are definitely living in a political world. I don't know about you, but I never thought we'd be in the situation that we are today, as drastic. You know, I guess things were going to be bad, but I didn't realize it was going to be this bad. And talk about political world. Several people have written in and reminded us that this is the 56th anniversary of the Kent State shootings. And, you know, there are things that are going on right now that are even, I hate to say it, even worse. And honoring those people who stood up, and I honor everybody who stands up for democracy, who stands up for our country, and who are true patriots, the real patriots, the people that care about other people. That said, we're going to hear a couple of more political songs, starting with Elin Jewell, a brand new single for her. It's a cover of a Woody Guthrie song, and I just think she did a beautiful job, and I'm sure Woody is up there and agreeing with that. And then we're going to go to Earth to Eve, Have You Heard the News Today? Here's Elin Jewell.

swamp is drained. America is finally getting saved. 11 million off of Medicaid. Temperatures rise like interest rates. Built Auschwitz in the Everglades and sold merch at the front gate.

That is a powerful song by Earth to Eve. Have you heard the news today? And before that was Elin Jewell covering a Woody Guthrie song called Deportee. And that song Woody wrote, and I don't think it was ever public, but he wrote that after there was a plane crash in the, I think it was the 1947, something of that sort. And they were transporting some of the Mexican farm workers back to Mexico when the plane crashed. And four Americans, I'm assuming that they were the pilots and the people that worked there, the newspaper wrote the names of the Americans, the four Americans that died. The rest of them, they didn't have a name. They just called them deportees. And so the song was written. Well, we're going to move on, and we are going to celebrate the guitar. And I'm going to start off with Cake, the guitar man.

That was Cake, the guitar man. Well, let's hear the guitar woman now. Sue Foley with her pink Fender.

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And you're listening to WMNF Tampa. It's The Music with Blanny. And we started off the set with Cake, the guitar man. Then we heard Pinky's Blues with Sue Foley's beautifully pink Fender guitar. And then the Beatles, While My Guitar Gently Weeps. And a shout out to

I almost forgot. It's time for 345s at 345, where every week, or at least most weeks, I play 345 RPM records right at 345. And this week's three records are brought to you by, are all like records that were big in movies in the 80s. So from Adventures in Babysitting, here's The Crystals doing "And Then He Kissed Me."

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I'm here with you every Monday. You just heard a little trio of tunes that we like to call 345s at 345, where I dig into my 45 collection and pull out a few gems to spin for you. These three songs were brought to you by classic 80s films. We started off with The Crystals doing Then He Kissed Me, famously featured in the opening credits sequence of Adventures in Babysitting. You heard Glenn Frey doing The Heat Is On from Beverly Hills Cop. And we finished off with the Isley Brothers doing Twist and Shout, famously featured in Ferris Bueller's Day Off. And yes, I know that it was the Beatles version, but I don't have that one on 45. I have the Isley Brothers version. And I found that like I wanted to do this little 80s movie thing, and everything else I had was like the original versions, and I didn't have the cover versions that were in movies. Somehow that oddly happened in my 45 collection today. So you got the Isley Brothers version, which I prefer anyway. It's a little bit before 4 o'clock. Time for some brand new music from Stereolab, keeping the Star Wars outer space theme going. 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

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This is the Cantina Band song from Star Wars, A New Hope. Because it is May 4th. You just heard brand new music from Arlo Parks. That track was called Beams from her record Ambiguous Desire. Fantastic new stuff from Arlo Parks. In the 4 o'clock hour, I will be giving away a pair of tickets to see Camp with Whitney opening up on October 3rd at the Mahaffey Theater. So stay tuned for your chance to win a pair of tickets to see Camp with Whitney opening up. Gonna keep the outer space themes rolling that I completely didn't plan, and it's just sort of falling into place. Here's a track by The Men from 2013, I believe. This album's called New Moon, and this song's called Half Angel, Half Light, right around 88.5 WMNF.

0: Climb aboard the mothership with me, your captain, Nate Diggity Dog, as we venture deep into the vortex. The vortex is 3 hours of organized chaos, where you will hear everything from old scratchy records to music that hasn't even come out yet. 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

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I hope all you rebel fighters out there are having a lovely day. We're doing sort of an impromptu, mostly outer space, Star Wars theme on the show today that I didn't plan before I got here, and it's just sort of happening. We'll see if we can keep it going. You heard The Men kicking off that set from their 2013 release, New Moon. That track was called Half Angel, Half Light. Brought you some Wednesday, Wound Up Here by Holding On from their record Bleeds from last year, and you just heard Galaxy 500. And yeah, it's spelled like the car, but it still counts as the outer space theme. That was Isn't It a Pity, covering the George Harrison tune from Galaxy 500's 1989 release, On Fire. I'm going to be giving away a pair of tickets to see Camp and Whitney after the WMNF news break, but we got time for a little bit more music before the WMNF news. So in keeping with the theme, I was going to play a different song by this band, Gorilla Toss, but I knew that they had some outer space themed songs, being the psychedelic band that they are. So from their album GT Ultra, this one's called Betty Dreams of Green Men, right here on 88.5 WMNF.

0: This is Land of the Sand People from Star Wars A New Hope. 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You just heard Gorilla Toss doing Betty Dreams of Green Men from their record GT Ultra. They're going to be playing at Hulaween up in Suwannee this fall over Halloween weekend. So let's keep our fingers crossed that we'll get a little show down here in St. Pete when they come down to play at Hulaween. But now, it's time for the WMF News with Chris Young. Take it away, Chris.
1: Thanks, Ben, and good afternoon. I'm Chris Young with the WMNF News headlines at 4:30. Governor Ron DeSantis signed into law today a new congressional map drawn by his staff and passed it by the legislature last week that could help Republicans retain the U.S. House. DeSantis wrote in a post on X, quote, signed, sealed, and delivered. The new map makes significant changes to 21 of Florida's 28 congressional districts, a shift that could flip four seats from Democrats to Republicans. Republicans currently hold a 217 to 212 advantage over Democrats in the U.S. House, with one independent member and five vacant seats. President Donald Trump last year urged GOP-led states to redraw their maps to favor Republicans and give them a better chance of keeping hold of the U.S. House. Texas was the first state to do so, but Democratic-led states like California responded, sparking a tit-for-tat redistricting battle ahead of midterms. Gas prices in Florida spiked an average of 40 cents over the past week, the second largest one-week jump since the start of the conflict in Iran. According to the AAA Auto Club, the average price for a gallon of regular unleaded gas was $4.34 on Monday, the highest average since the middle of 2022. In Florida, gas prices stood at an average of $2.89 on February 28th, when the U.S. and Israel began military operations against Iran. Averages ranged from under $4 per gallon in the Florida Panhandle to $4.59 in the Keys. AAA spokesman Mark Jenkins says there continues to be disruptions and volatility in the global oil market.
2: We're seeing a lot of fluctuations in oil prices, which creates a very unpredictable environment for prices at the pump.
1: Prices are also being impacted by the seasonal demand of increased spring and summer driving. The national average for gas on Monday was $4.46 a gallon. The Supreme Court has restored broad access to the abortion bill Mifepristone, blocking a ruling that had threatened to upend one of the main ways abortion is provided across the nation. The order issued Monday allows women seeking abortions to obtain the pill at pharmacies or through the mail without an in-person visit to the doctor. Those rules had been in effect for several years until a federal appeals court imposed new restrictions last week. Most abortions are obtained with medication, normally Mifepristone and a second drug. The availability of those drugs has made abortion accessible to women in states with bans. Louisiana sued, saying Mifepristone's availability undermined the ban there. Last Friday was May Day, a holiday celebrating workers in the history of labor organizing. The Tampa Democratic Socialists of America hosted a concert at Shuffle and partnered with Undo, a nonprofit focused on the elimination of medical debt. The group raised over $10,000 to cancel about $1 million in medical debt for Hillsborough County residents. Magalis Oro Fernandez, campaign organizer for the DSA's medical debt fundraiser, calls the event inspiring.
3: This is the most collective I've seen our org be. Everyone has been trying to get a part of this. Everyone's trying to get involved. Everyone's using whatever talent they have, whether they DJ, whether they host, whether they make bracelets, whether they make art. People have donated what they can to make this happen. And I'm really proud to be a part of that, and it inspires me to keep going.
1: A study published in April by KFF found that just under half of U.S. adults say it's difficult to afford health care costs, and 36% say that in the past 12 months, they've skipped or postponed getting health care they needed because of the cost. USF President Moez Lemayum spoke about safety during a vigil on Friday for Myrtle doctoral students Amia Limon and Nahida Bristi. Police say they were killed by Limon's off-campus roommate, a former student who is no longer attending USF. Lemayum says the university is now conducting a comprehensive review of off-campus housing.
4: Will not be symbolic. This will not be just words. This will be sustained, focused, and relentless. Because we owe Nahida and Zamil more than words, We owe them actions.
1: LeMayhem adds USF officials are analyzing conditions, partnerships, communication, and protections while also changing how the university informs, supports, and protects students wherever they live. Governor Ron DeSantis has signed a new bill that forces public sector unions to meet much higher membership and voting requirements or risk decertification. WMNF Zoe Sachs reports Florida's public employees will deal with limited paid leave, more paperwork, and fast-tracked pay changes.
5: Governor DeSantis signed Senate Bill 1296 on Friday, International Workers' Day. The bill forces public unions to hit a 50% voter turnout and a 60% membership rate. Andrew Spahr, the president of the Florida Education Association, says this bill is a direct hit to those who serve the classroom. He says it's about more than just paperwork. It's about the ability to speak up.
6: This is a bill that makes it much harder for us to be able to come together in our union to advocate for a better life for ourselves, for our families, for our colleagues, and for our students and communities.
5: A significant number of unions are expected to fall short of these thresholds, triggering a wave of decertification across the state. The requirements are set to take effect July 1st. You can find the full text of the bill at floridasenate.gov. For WMNF News, I'm Zoe Sachs.
1: Tonight will have a slight chance of showers between 8 and 9. Otherwise, it'll be partly cloudy with a low around 66. Tomorrow will be mostly sunny with a high near 90. I'm Chris Young with the WMNF News headlines at 436 on 88.5 FM and WMNF.org.

That was Sight Unseen, brand new music from Courtney Barnett featuring Waxahachie. 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This is the Monday Traffic Jam. My name is Ben, and it is time to give away some tickets. Camp is coming to the Mahaffey Theater on October 3rd, and Whitney is opening up the show. So if you would like to go, give me a call to 813-239-9663 when I start playing this next song. That number is 813-239-9663. And I was going to play something by Camp because I forgot who Whitney was. And Whitney used to be, the members used to be in this band called the Smith Westerns from like the aughts, I guess is what we call them. And in fitting with the Star Wars outer space themed, they actually cover a Brian Eno David Byrne song called Strange Overtones, and Brian Eno is often referred to as an alien. So here's Whitney covering Strange Overtones. Give us a call at 813-239-9663 to go see Camp and Whitney on October 3rd at the Mahaffey Theater in St. Pete.

Congratulations to Joseph for winning those tickets to see Camp and Whitney at the Mahaffey Theater on October 3rd. Big thanks to everybody else that was calling in trying to get those. Keep listening. Better luck next time. Here's Sevens by Moon Duo right here on 88.5 WMNF.

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My name is Ben. Hope you're loving the show so far. We kicked off that set with Sevens by Moon Duo from their excellent record, Occult Architecture, Volume 2. They put out two volumes, Volume 1 and Volume 2 of Occult Architecture, and it was sort of like Occult Architecture 1 was like the dark side of psychedelia, and Volume 2 was like the light side, sort of this duality. Really great stuff from Moon Duo. Ripley, from the guitar player from Moon Duo, also plays in Rose City Band. And he used to play in Wooden Ships, but I don't know if Wooden Ships plays anymore. It's been a while since they put out a record, at least like 10 or 12 years. After that, you heard The Byrds doing Space Odyssey. I got a request for a song by The Byrds from JJ, but I couldn't find the one he was asking for, but I found Space Odyssey real quick. And so that one was from the Notorious Byrd Brothers. And you just heard Roxy Music doing Love Is the Drug from their record Siren. I've been meaning to play that one for a few weeks because love is the drug. And we should all get addicted right now so that we cannot get enough of it. But unlike an addict, we need to share this drug with everybody in sight. Because that's what we got to do with love these days, people. It's 5 o'clock. We got the NPR News coming up in just a few minutes. After the NPR News, we have brand new music from Jalen Ngonda. So don't go anywhere. Keep your radio locked right here on 88.5 WMNF Tampa.

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Sometimes I forget to mention the music that's playing while I'm introducing the other songs that I played. Classic Herbie Hancock tune. It's extremely famous for something. Like, it was like the first video on MTV where the song featured like record scratching, or there's some record like that that it holds, other than just being an amazing record by Herbie Hancock. You just heard Jalen Ngonda doing Doctrine of Love. Great stuff out on Daptone Records. We've entered the 5 o'clock hour. It's 5:11. We got time for lots more music. We'll be here until 6 p.m. and then stick around for Mo Blues Monday and Jazz in the Night after that. As I mentioned earlier, I had no intention of doing like a Star Wars outer space theme show today for May the 4th. I got real busy today and the last few days, and so my time was, I'm always ready to do a radio show. Like, I don't need time to prepare. Like, I'm ready. It's like, put me in, coach. I'm ready. But I wouldn't say that I was like ready for today in the sense of like I knew what I was gonna play or had planned this outer space themed show. But I've been doing pretty good, almost solely based on the records that I had already brought in my record box today. And I was planning on playing a song off of the new White Fence record. He's got a great new record out called Orange, his first record in a few years. And of course, there's some outer space themes on that, on the album. So from the new White Fence record, this one's called That's Where the Money Goes, Scene from the Celestial Realm, right here on 88.5 WMNF.

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Presenting Jason Mraz live at Ruth Eckert Hall on May 16th, known for his blend of pop, folk, and acoustic music. Jason Mraz brings his Still Yours tour to Clearwater. 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

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I appreciate y'all out there so much. I've had some great, great assistance from the listeners today with this impromptu May the 4th outer space Star Wars theme. You just heard Laurie Anderson doing From the Air from her record Big Science. Before that, you heard United States of America. That track was called The Garden of Earthly Delights from their soul record, self-titled. I intended to play that during Women's History Month, and it just didn't make it. And it's been sitting in the record box ever since, just waiting for its time to shine. And there it was. And we start off the set with new music from White Fence. That was called That's Where the Money Goes, Scene from the Celestial Realm. I had a request earlier today from an old friend who wanted to hear some Beastie Boys because today is the 14th anniversary of the passing of Adam Yauch, MCA of the Beastie Boys. Huge band for me growing up. Like, I still go to the Beastie Boys from time to time, but man, I mean, from like 1990 through like 2000, that was huge, huge stuff for me. And before I thought about doing this outer space themed, I was going to play a track off of Check Your Head. But fortunately, my old buddy Gio was like, oh my God, you gotta play Intergalactic to weave in the Beastie Boys and the outer space theme. And, you know, Hello Nasty isn't my favorite Beastie Boys record, but it was the one that came out, like it came out the summer I got my license. And it was like an early midsummer release. So like we were like waiting for it. And then we rushed out and got that CD as soon as it came out and just drove around the back roads bumping the Beastie Boys all summer long. So rest in peace, Adam Yauch. Here's the Beastie Boys doing Intergalactic right here on 80.5 WMNF.

0: the name of the king.
1: That was the Beastie Boys doing Intergalactic from their 1998 release, Hello Nasty, in honor of May the 4th, Star Wars Day, and the passing of Adam Yauch, MCA of the Beastie Boys, on May the 4th, 2012. And now it's time for the WMNF News. Take it away, Chris.
2: Thanks, Ben, and good afternoon. I'm Chris Young with the WMNF News headlines at 5:30. A new survey by the AAA Auto Club Group says less than one quarter of Floridians have not prepared for the 2026 hurricane season. The consumer-based survey, which questioned 400 Floridians at the end of April, also finds that little more than half of the state's citizens only make storm preparations if there's a storm approaching their location.
3: What we're seeing is that many Floridians still wait until a storm is on the way before they begin to prepare. Our advice is simple. Prepare early. Review your insurance and have a plan in place before hurricane season ramps up.
2: That's Mark Jenkins, spokesman for AAA. Jenkins stresses that a solid plan and the right insurance coverage go a long way towards peace of mind.
3: Unfortunately, a lot of people don't realize they don't have adequate coverage until after that hurricane passes. Now is an important time. Sit down with an insurance agent and review your coverage to ensure you're protected.
2: Jenkins adds that hurricanes are unpredictable while preparation is not. He says that the actions people take now often determine how well they will recover later. Last Friday on International Workers' Day, Governor Ron DeSantis signed a new law that labor leaders are calling a death blow to public unions. Senate Bill 1296 requires unions to reach a 50% voter turnout and 60% membership rate just to stay certified. The bill follows Senate Bill 256, which resulted in over 63,000 workers in Florida losing union representation due to decertification. Dr. Rich Templin, the Director of Politics and Public Policy for the Florida AFL-CIO, argues that the law is an attack on the basic rights of public employees.
4: This was 100% driven by out-of-state, ideologically driven think tanks who don't like the idea of workers organizing and fighting for better wages, better benefits, and dignity on the job.
2: The law hits everyone from nurses to sanitation workers to teachers on July 1st. You can find the full text of the bill at floridasenate.gov. Last Friday was May Day, a holiday celebrating workers in the history of labor organizing, and a May Day benefit show in Tampa that sought to cancel $1 million in medical debt for people in Hillsborough County. A crowd on the patio of Tampa Bar Shuffle listened to music and enjoyed drinks as the sun set. Magalis Oro Fernandez, member of Democratic Socialist of America's Tampa chapter and campaign organizer for the fundraiser, spoke on stage to kick off the show.
5: And now we're here, canceling $1 million in medical debt.
2: Sam May is the co-chair of the Tampa DSA. She says the topic of healthcare isn't only crucial for our communities, it's also really close to our heart.
6: When my mom was sick in 2019, she delayed medical care when she had stage 4 lung cancer because she was afraid of the crippling debt and the bills. And she waited a long time. But I do think some of her suffering at least could have been prevented if we had universal healthcare in this country.
2: And her situation isn't uncommon. A study published in April by KFF found that just under half of U.S. adults say it's difficult to afford healthcare costs. And 36% say that in the past 12 months, they've skipped or postponed getting healthcare they needed because of the cost. So the DSA partnered with Undo, a nonprofit focused on the elimination of medical debt, to raise over $10,000 to cancel $1 million in medical debt for Hillsborough County residents. Michael Brady sings in the band's No Context, which performs both comedic and socially conscious music. He said performing at the benefit concert was meaningful.
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2: Tonight we'll have a slight chance of showers between 8 and 9 p.m. Otherwise, it'll be partly cloudy with a low around 66. Tomorrow will be sunny with a high near 90. I'm Chris Young with the WMNF News headlines at 5:35 on 88.5 FM and WMNF.org.

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My name is Ben. I'm here with you every Monday on the Traffic Jam. You just heard music from Alton Goon from their record Garip. That was Nigde Baglalari. That's my attempt at pronouncing that song title. If you're ever wondering what I played on this show, you can always click on the playlist in the app or go to the Monday Traffic Jam show page at WMNF.org, and you can see all the songs that I played. So you don't have to Shazam anything. You don't have to try to listen to my pronunciations of some of these strange songs from all over the world. You can just go right there and see what I played. It's a whole lot easier for all of us. It's 5:41. Don't go anywhere. We got Mo Blues Monday coming up from 6 to 9 p.m. and Jazz in the Night from 9 to midnight. So there's no reason for you to tune your radio anywhere but 88.5 WMNF. Getting back. Whoa, wait now. Getting back into the music. I intended on playing that song by Sonora Tukukui that I played in the first hour of the show. They played at Tropical Heat Wave. It was amazing. Great cumbia band out of Miami. And so I was looking through my collection for some other cumbia music, and I remembered how much I love this Los Wemblers de Iquitos record. And this track is called Vision del Ayahuasca. Right here on 88.5 WMNF.

0: 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Huge thanks to everybody that's been calling, emailing, texting in. I just got a wonderful message that said, blazing show. Only on 88.5 would one hear a turbo version of Venus. Well done. And that's right. We start off that set with Los Wemblers de Iquitos. That was Vision del Ayahuasca from the album of the same name. And then you heard Munehiro Narita doing Venus. That was from the album Psych Deloid. Munehiro Narita is from Japan, I believe. And that album is like a bunch of really crazy versions of 60s tunes. And then you just heard the B-52s doing Planet Claire from the album of the same name. My name is Ben. This has been another edition of the Monday Traffic Jam. Don't go anywhere, because we got Mo Blues Monday coming up with Larry and Nancy. You're not going to want to miss it. And here is a classic from Clarence Carter. This one's called Patches, right here on 88.5 WMNF.
1: I was born and raised down in Alabama on a farm way back up in the woods. I was so ragged that folks used to call me Patches. Papa used to tease me about it, of course, deep down inside. He was hurt because he'd done all he could. My papa was a great old man. I can see him with a shovel in his hand. See, education he never had. He did wonders when the times got bad. The little money from the crops he raised.

2 days later, Papa passed away. And I became a man that day. So I told Mama I was gonna quit school, but she said that was Daddy's strictest rule. So

0: Hey, hey, hey. Good evening, folks. How are you today? Welcome to Mo Blues Monday here at your Community Conscious Radio, WMNF Tampa. Larry Lisk here, along with Nancy Johnson. How are you, Nancy?
1: I am great. Are you kidding me? We got friggin' rain.
0: How much? We got a little bit.
1: We got a lot.
0: You got a lot?
1: We got a lot here in Lutz. Yeah, yes,
0: got
1: indeed.
0: We got a little over half an inch.
1: Well, we got more than that. Sorry.
0: But, better than nothing. We need the rain.
1: That's right. Otherwise, very well. Thank you so much.
0: Kind of a fun Kentucky Derby on Saturday.
1: Oh, my God. Out of the blue? It was great. And a woman trainer, no less.
0: That horse winning like that was unbelievable.
1: And she won the race before that with a horse called Englishman, the Englishman.
0: Yeah. Yeah, she had a good day. Good for her.
1: I guess.
0: I want to thank Ben for a great traffic jam. Thank you, Ben, getting us started here on a Monday evening. First thing I want to do is thank everyone for indulging me last week with my special show for Rich Gonzalez. I wanted to do that while Rich was still here and still with us. He passed yesterday, and he's on his new journey, and he's not in pain.
1: Amen.
0: And hopefully he's digging the blues somewhere. So thank you for letting me do that last week. I was that meant an awful lot to me.
1: It was absolutely a wonderful show, Larry, and so kind of you to do.
0: Well, thank you. We got another guy passed this weekend, yesterday too, as a matter of fact, that folks around here should be familiar with. Roach Thompson passed this weekend. Roach had many, many gigs at Skipper's back in the day. He had a blues band. He also had a reggae band. He was from Miami, but he played around here a lot back in the day. And Roach passed yesterday. So I don't have any Roach Thompson music because I didn't find out about this till after I'd put the show together, but I will have something next week. And just a little historical thing. Where were you 57 years ago today? Kent State.
1: Kent State.
0: Was 57 years ago today.
1: No, Fort Ed, Ohio.
0: Yeah, well, there's parallels to what I think with what was done then with a criminal in the White House and another criminal in the White House and ICE.
1: There we go.
0: Shooting people indiscriminately. Anyway, we're not a politics show. We're a music show. So thanks for joining us. We're going to play some blues for you today. The new stuff was stacking up in the house, so we're going to have a lot of new music today. Introduce you to some new people, which is always cool. Some old people with some new music. It'll be fun. We'd like to hear from you. If you've got something you'd like to say, we're always ready to hear for that. You know the numbers, 813-239-9663. Text us at 433-0885 with an 813 in front of it, of course. And you can send us an email at dj@wmnf.org. All right, we're going to start off with a couple of folks that really, you talk about the fathers of the blues. You got to talk about Robert Johnson and Blind Willie McTell. They were both born this week. So we're going to start off with those two guys, and then we're just going to bring it current with a little more with some Phil Wiggins to finish off this little short set. So thanks for joining us here at Mo Blues Monday. Let's get started. This is Robert Johnson.

0: I got one in my bosom, the other one in my heart.
1: Now I'm gonna punch you in the nose.
0: The one in my bosom, she's in Tennessee. And the one in my heart don't even give a darn for me.
1: I'm gonna find that one in

0: tree.
1: I hear Ron like the devil if he do.
0: When a woman says she love you, about good as she do herself, I don't

0: All right, finished up there with Cephas and Wiggins. It's it was Phil Wiggins was born this week. Blind Willie McTell and Robert Johnson also in that set. We're going to move right along, and we had some requests last week, so I want to get at those straight away. Flying V called in, wanted to hear some R.L. Burnside. He's having contractor problems. He wants to hear Everything's Broken.
1: It's so, been long-time contractor problems.
0: Boy, it sure has. It's been way too long for him, so I hope that gets taken care of. Gwen wanted to hear a song, too. And, Gwen, I could not find the song you asked for. I've never heard of it and couldn't find it. So I'm substituting one that I think this is the one you meant, but I don't know. We'll find out. She wanted to hear some Ovi Wright, so we got that ready to go. Bob in Sun City gave us a call, too, said he's going to be spending some time up in Canada this year, and he suggested some Colin James and or some Jeff Healey. And I thought, well, why or? Let's just and. So we got some Colin James and Jeff Healey for Bob in Sun City. So here we go. This is the way we do requests. We love requests, but we have the show all prepared when we get here. So you let us know what you want to hear, and we'll get it on first thing next week. Let's get going. This is, to kick us off here, this is R.L. Burnside for the Flying V.

0: All right. By request, Jeff Healey and Colin James for Bob in Sun City, and Ovi Wright for Gwen, and R.L. Burnside for the Flying V. All right, let us take care of business here.
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0: 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If you need more information, just go to the website, WMNF.org. All right, moving along with set three here of hour number one. And we got some more folks that have birthdays. I thought I'd lump these all together because at least three of them we all know. We're going to start off with Rock Bottom today, Wednesday. He was born on the 6th of May, so we'll remember Rock. Wendy Rich has a birthday this week, as does R.J. Housen. So, you can see these folks all the time. R.J. is playing a lot down in Bradenton and Sarasota. And Wendy, she doesn't play as much, but she's still out there doing her thing. So,
1: and Rock's up there above us playing.
0: Watching, yeah. He's eyeballing it, saying, you're all fired. And we're going to finish up with something from Sean Murphy as well. Sean sent me her new CD, but I couldn't do anything with it. She sent it as an attachment to an email, and I didn't know how to get it onto something usable. So I'll figure that out by next week. So I've got an old tune from Sean, but she does have a new album out. And that's going to be breaking on the 25th of May. So another 4 weeks is the official release date. But we got a track, but we can't play it now. But we will. So let's get to getting with those folks that we know that are having birthdays.

My name is Rock Bottom, and I've been doing this here music thing for quite a while. For over 30 years, I've been gigging in teen centers, juke joints, rib shacks, taverns, saloons, chicken shacks.

Occasional Art Center. And there's one little old thing that all these here funky joints has got in common, yeah. You know,

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It fills your head with dreams. That, folks, is the sweet scent of show business. Yeah, it's as addictive as any narcotic. It's more powerful than any drug known to man. You can tell you're hooked when you find yourself saying stuff like, we go on right after the juggler. Or you say, let's go get the plywood. You find yourself entering a world where there's an artist menu. And you better hope you get the national artist menu, because you don't want to see that local artist menu. And you have to enter through the musician's entrance, where accommodation provided means a ramshackle dump called Chateau Debris. And the last band in the place captured a scorpion, put it in a bottle, and left it. Backstage amenities, well, that's a bottle of room temperature water and five paper cups. The sweet smell of show business is where you learn the hierarchy of hell itself, ladies and gentlemen. Of course, I'm speaking that first comes the devil, and then come the demon princes, and then come booking agents, bar managers, and club owners. But probably, ladies and gents, the most savage denizen of show business damnation is the nubile blonde chick with big blue eyes and pouty lips who always asks you to play Mustang Sally. But you get a whiff of that intoxicating fragrance, and all you want to do is ride around Sally. You know, it's the sweet smell of show business, ladies and gentlemen, and it's coming for you. I tell you, no one is immune. Come on and take a sniff, take a little whiff. Ain't that sweet? Break a leg now. The show must go on. Overture, dim the lights, this is it. The night and nights, no more rehearsing and nice in a pot. Ah, the sweet smell of show business. I've been in it for over 30 years. I need to clean my shoe. Ah, take a whiff. Show business.

0: right, finishing up that set, the birthday set with something for Sean Murphy, whose birthday is Wednesday. And sorry I couldn't play the new tune, but I'm going to have it figured out by next week, and we'll hear her new song off her new album. R.J. Housen, Wendy Rich, and Rock Bottom also in that set. All folks that are having birthdays this week. We love to remember folks that are having birthdays. You know, the secret to long life is to continue to have birthdays. So,
1: that's right. You know. What a theory.
0: Hey.
1: I'm telling you.
0: I come up with them every now and then. Hey, that is ending hour number one of Mo Blues Monday. Thanks for sticking around with us. We appreciate that. We got two more hours to go and plenty of music to fill, stick in your ears. This is your Community Conscious Radio, WMNF Tampa, 88.5 FM, WMNF.org. Streaming 24/7 wherever you happen to be. Nancy, if you please, get us started off properly in hour number two.
1: Well, thank you so much. I kind of have a weird thing going on in this set. It's not a Shakespearean tragedy. It's a Nancy tragedy. These are shows that I've missed. You know, my legs haven't been quite working like they need to be. But, you know, a couple weeks ago, Tampa Bay Blues Festival, which was over the top. I miss Taj, so we're going to start out with Taj going up to the country and paint my mailbox blue. And Yates McKendry, love this young guy. He's doing the song called Papa Ain't Salty. Then the Bone Shakers, you know, they sneak in here and sneak out, and they've been playing in Winter Park at this little club that I got to check out. Apparently, it was a renovated scenario, and they got it up and running, and they're going to be there again at the end of this month. So they're going to feature Don Was, who is someone I missed also in this first song. He was at the Capitol Theater with his orchestra. And then Warren Treaty. Warren Treaty, they're all over the place. It's kind of an interesting song, Jeep Cherokee Laredo. And Bone Shakers featuring Coco Montoya and Jimmy Carpenter are going to take us out. So hit that button, Lair.

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1: Well, thank you, Nancy. That was some great music. I had not, I knew who Warren Treaty was, but I don't think I've ever heard a song of theirs on purpose.
2: Yeah. So. Well, you got to dig a little deep in those weeds.
1: So that was good. That was good.
2: Yeah, now, you know, the Bone Shakers, that Jenny Langer, I'm a real fan of hers. So hope y'all enjoyed that.
1: All right. Well, I know I like that thing with Don Was. I see what he's been out touring with, that Detroit Pan Electric band of his.
2: That orchestra.
1: They've been doing that for a bazillion years, at least.
2: Marcy went to see them at the Capitol. And I think he may have even heard that interview. Interesting guy.
1: Yeah, indeed. Okay, well, let's get going here in set number two. And now we're going to say all of this is new music in the house. We had Jennifer Lynn and the Groove Revival. They put out four or five records in the last 4 or 5 years, so almost one a year. I like this band. The Reverend Freak Child has got a new one. He does a new one about once a year, too. The Sauce Boss, he also has a brand new CD, and he'll be in town in 2 weeks. He'll be at the Palladium.
2: Really?
1: On the 20th, yes, indeed. And Zach Harmon has a brand new release, too, a live one. So let's check them all out as we move along here in hour number two of Mo Blues Monday. Thanks for being with us here. We appreciate that. This is... I like the name of this song from Jennifer Lynn and the Groove Revival. It's called Sucker for the Pain. So here we go. This is Jennifer Lynn.

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1: 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The Clean Air Fair. There you go. If you need more information, go to our website, WMNF.org. Finished up there with Zach Harmon and The Drive live. That was a tune called 40 Days. The Sauce Boss before that. Again, he'll be at the Palladium on the 20th. That's 2 weeks from Wednesday. Reverend Freakchild and Jennifer Lynn got us started with some new music. We're going to continue in that vein in this next set. Got a long set. They'll take us right up to the end of the hour. We're going to start off with a new band, to me anyway, the Carmen Ratti Band. And their lead singer is Jill Dineen. And they got a tune called The Pretty Good Man. Then an album that really should have been out several years ago. And I was shocked that these two people had never put anything out. And all the work that they had done together. And that is J.P. Soares and Annie...
2: Harris.
1: Harris, thank you. They put out... This is Gypsy Blues. And they have been doing this Gypsy Blues thing for several years. And they finally got a record. So good for them. Terry Robb, the C.D. Woodbury Trio, Omar Coleman, and Mick Colassa also make up this set. So here we go. This is... The Carmen Ratti Band.

0: That's right, he says. That was Mick Colossa from his brand new release, Blue to the Bone. That tune was All It Takes is Blues. Yeah, well, we got all the blues you can use right here on a Mo Blues Monday. Yeah, ending our number two. Thanks for sticking with us here. This is your community conscious radio, WMNF Tampa, 88.5 FM, WMNF.org, streaming 24/7. This is the place where music, news, and culture collide, so stay with us. Nancy, what do you got?
1: Speaking of culture, something I think our listeners might be interested in, I heard our GM on the radio today, and she was talking about this guitar thing. Well, what's happening is the Tampa Bay History Center, which if you've not been, it's fabulous. They have an exhibit called America at the Crossroads, and it's all about the guitar.
0: Oh.
1: And it looks at America's evolution through the lens of its most popular instrument, starting with Spain. And it's supposed to be incredible. 40 guitars, and they have been assisted with Seminole Hard Rock, so you know they have quite a collection. So yeah. Check it out. I'm going.
0: Okay. The guitar. Yes, it is. It's my favorite blues instrument, that's for sure, next to the B3 of the harmonica.
1: Yeah, so. I know that.
0: All right, starting hour number three, we're going to jump back into, there's a lot of folks who were born this week, so we're going to jump back into some birthdays. We're going to start off with some Tyrone Davis, then we got some little JT, little Johnny Taylor, some Eddie Campbell and A.C. Reed in this first set. These folks are all were born this week, and we're going to, this will take us into Soulville a little bit in this next set. So here we go.